0: little brother George. This is Mummy Pig. And this is Daddy Pig. Peppa Pig. Mr. Bell is getting married.
1: Yes?
2: Moo! I've finished mowing the grass, Madam Gazelle.
1: Very good, Mr. Bull. Will we see you again tomorrow?
2: No, I can't do tomorrow.
1: Oh, taking a day off. I'm glad to hear it. Are you doing something nice?
2: I'm getting married.
1: What? Well, who to?
2: Mrs. Cow. We are very much in love.
1: Well, why didn't you tell me before?
2: I didn't think you'd be that interested.
1: Of course I am interested. Everyone will be interested. This is very important. It's always last minute. Oh, people never consider.
3: Hello, Madam Gazelle. What? Getting married? Oh, that's fantastic news. Hello? Hello? You'll never guess what.
2: Marvellous! Champion!
1: Oh, that's nice.
0: What's going on?
1: Mr. Bull is getting married!
0: Oh! What does getting married mean?
4: It's when there's a big party called a wedding.
0: And two people promise to love each other forever.
5: And that's it. Job done. Then they argue about who is washing the dishes.
0: I saw someone get married on TV.

0: once, they stand up and say yes, and then they kiss.
1: Yuck!
2: I don't think I want to get married.
3: Home time, children!
4: But we only just got here, Madame Gazelle.
3: There's too much to do, Danny. I have to get ready. Everybody has to get ready.

0: Guess what's happening?
1: Mr. Bull and Mrs. Cow getting married?
0: How did you know that?
1: Everyone knows, Peppa. It's the biggest news in town.
2: Any more news?
1: No, not yet.
0: Oh, wait for me and George!
3: It is Mr. Bull and Mrs. Cow. Hello!
1: Congratulations! What are you doing here?
4: We were hoping that Peppa might be the bridesmaid.
0: Oh, yes, please! What's that?
1: The bridesmaid is the bride's special friend for the day.
0: Who's the bride?
4: That's me. Come in, come in. Oh, how do you look so calm?
2: So, tell us, where are you getting married?
4: Oh, just somewhere outside.
5: If the weather's nice.
1: Getting a wedding ready is such a lot of work.
2: It must have taken ages to get ready.
4: Oh, we haven't done anything yet.
2: Huh?
1: What do you mean? What about the cake?
5: No, we haven't got a cake.
2: You need a wedding cake.
0: I like cake.
1: And what about the dress? You need a wedding dress.
4: Do I?
1: Yes.
2: Yes. And what about the wedding rings?
5: Oh, I knew there was something I'd forgotten.
1: You can't get married without wedding rings.
4: I suppose those things would be nice.
1: Yet they're not just nice, they are important.
2: It's not a wedding without a cake, a dress and rings.
1: But how can we organise all of that by tomorrow?
0: It's impossible.
3: How will Mr. Bull and Mrs. Cow get a cake, a dress and wedding rings in time for their wedding?

0: my little brother George. This is Mummy Pig. And this is Daddy Pig. Peppa Pig. Getting ready for the wedding.
1: Mr. Bull and Mrs. Cow are getting married, but they have no cake, no dress, and no rings, and the wedding is tomorrow!
2: OK, let's keep calm and just search for wedding planner. Click here.
3: Congratulations! Wedding, is it?
4: Yes, they need a cake, a dress, and wedding rings.
2: And it's tomorrow!
3: Who is the bridesmaid? OK, Peppa, it's your job to help me do this right. First things first, what kind of cake do you like? Mummy Pig, just get everyone baking.
5: Yes, Miss Rabbit.
3: You two come with me and Peppa.
1: This is the shopping centre.
3: Shoes, clothes, wedding rings.
6: Ah, hello. Can I help you?
3: Yes. We would like to buy some rings, please.
6: I've got some lovely pineapple rings here.
7: Very tasty.
0: Not rings for eating.
8: We are getting married.
6: I see. Well, this ring is good for a lot of things. It's rubber, and you blow it up like this.

0: say so. I've got a very special ring for fingers here. Made from pure frozen jelly.
1: Woo! It's very cold.
0: Yes, it needs to be cold, or it melts.
1: Great, but do you have any rings made of metal?
0: Well, if that's what you want.
1: Oh, it's perfect.
2: Is that a precious stone?
0: It's toffee, but it can be a stone if you like.
3: Daddy Pig and George are at home, making chocolate cake.
4: Yes, if you make the carrot cake, Mr. Rabbit, that would be lovely.
3: Miss Rabbit is taking Pepper and Mrs. Cow to the dressmakers.
5: Hello, we need a wedding dress for tomorrow.
6: Oh, that's wonderful. Put the kettle on!
7: So, what sort of dress would you like? We've got big and bunchy, small and slippy, or a big tent thing?
1: Ooh, that's the one for me.
7: Well, it's important you feel comfy on your special day. Okay, what color do you like?
1: I love yellow.
7: The top one or the bottom one?
1: That one.
8: Is that enough to make a dress?
7: This is just a scrap to cut up and play with.
8: Oh.
7: This is the dress cloth.
8: Wow.
7: Now we just need to measure you. Cut the cloth and sew it up. There. Try it on. Now, what happened to that tee?
8: Oh,
7: that's nice.
1: Merci.
8: You look beautiful.
7: Now take it off and you can take it home.
8: Those are big scissors.
7: Yes, dressmaking shears. They're not for children, but we can cut something together if you like.
8: Yes, please.
9: Here's the tee.
7: Whoops. One last cut.
5: Right, rings and dress sorted. Where's the cake?
4: You can choose. Carrot, banana, fruit or chocolate.
1: Oh, I cannot decide.
5: You don't have to. Just stack and add icing. Two tiny people on top. And that's what a wedding cake looks like.
8: Hooray!
5: Want to see the tiny people, George? There! Put a cake box on top and we're ready for the big day. Now we can all sit down and relax.
1: Oh! Quelle journée!
3: Everything is finally ready. Tomorrow is Mr. Bull and Mrs. Cow's wedding day.

0: little brother George. This is Mummy Pig. And this is Daddy Pig. Peppa Pig. Wedding day!
1: It is the day of Mr. Bull and Mrs. Cow's wedding.
2: Mr. Bull, you look smart. Is everything all right?
3: My brother, the best man, is not very well, so he can't come. Would you be my best man, Daddy Pig, and look after the rings?
2: Me? I would be honoured. I will think of a speech.
1: Speech?
2: People usually make speeches on wedding days.
1: Mrs. Cow is going to put on her wedding dress.
4: I'm so excited. I can't wait to see it.
0: You're a big cheese.
5: How did that happen?
0: I think it was the cutting in the dress shop.
5: Don't be sad, Mrs. Cow.
4: I'm not sad. I love cheese. This is the best wedding dress I could ever wish for.
0: Then why are you crying?
5: There is sad crying, Peppa, and there is happy crying.
1: There is a lot of happy crying on wedding days. Mr. Bull and Daddy Pig have arrived for the wedding.
5: Mr. Bull, so handsome. Look, my sisters are here to play music.
3: It needs to be louder.
5: And everyone has been...

0: helicopter.
1: Mrs. Cow is not normally late.
2: What's that?
1: It's a huge piece of cheese.
2: That's so beautiful.
1: Oh, it's not cheese.
3: It's Mrs. Cow in her wedding dress.
4: Merci.
3: Beautiful.
0: Just find somewhere to park.
5: Quiet, please, for the wedding promises. Do you, Mr. Bull, promise to love and care for Mrs. Cow forever?
1: I do.
5: And do you, Mrs. Cow, promise to love and care for Mr. Bull forever?
4: I do.
5: Who has the rings?
1: I do.
5: These rings show your promise to love and care for each other.
3: When they put rings on fingers, that means they are married.
5: Now you are married.
6: Hooray!
5: You may kiss.
6: Hooray!
0: Who wants a piece of this beautiful wedding cake? How did that happen?
3: I think George sat on it.
4: Never mind, it will still taste delicious.
1: It looks like the layers of earth I see when I'm digging up the road. It is the most beautiful cake I have ever seen.
7: There is a lot of happy crying on wedding days.
1: I just want to say that Mr. Bull and Mrs. Cow are lovely.
3: And I want to say, well done and happy wedding.
1: I love you, Mrs. Cow.
4: I love you too, Mr. Bull.
7: There is a lot of happy crying on wedding days.
1: And weren't we lucky with the weather?
3: Yay! Now we can jump up and down in muddy puddles.
5: Let's party!
3: It is the best wedding ever!
7: Peppa loves a muddy puddle wedding. Everyone loves a muddy puddle wedding.

0: This is my little brother George. This is Mummy Pig. And this is Daddy Pig. Peppa Pig. Party bus.
1: Today, Peppa is going to Candy Cat's birthday party.
0: Mummy, are we walking to Candy's party?
2: Well, yes. The invitation said the bottom of the hill.
0: Where's the party?
3: Hello, Peppa.
0: Happy birthday, Candy.
3: Thank you.
4: All aboard. It's party time.
2: Bye, Peppa. Have fun.
5: Hello, Peppa.
0: Hello. Is this bus taking us to the party?
3: No, this bus is the party. It's a party bus.
0: Ooh.
3: It even has a music machine.
0: I thought buses were just for going places.
2: Well, Peppa, where would you like to go?
0: Can we go to the playground?
4: First stop, the playground.

0: 去看。
1: Balloons! Who wants a balloon?
2: Me!
3: I do!
1: This is the Party Bus balloon machine. Just press this button and say your favourite thing.
3: Oh! Teddy, please! Thank you! Fish, please! That's magic!
1: Everybody loves the Party Bus balloon machine.
4: Next stop, the seaside!
2: Hooray!

0: of sand ever.
1: Everyone, party food.
2: Hooray!
3: This party bus is fun. It has music.
4: And balloons.
3: And party food.
5: Right, everybody back on the bus.
6: We can play a game on the way back.
0: Pass the parcel.
4: Are you okay, Pedro?
3: I feel a bit sick.
1: Oh, dear. Let's stop for a minute. Let's all go to the top deck for some fresh air.
3: This bus has no roof, but it does have a slide.
4: Whee!
3: Whee! Can I have a go? I feel a bit better now. Woohoo! Again! Again!
5: Everybody sit down now. We're on the moon.
3: Yay! You can see a lot from the top of the bus.
4: Trees!
7: Houses!
3: Mr. Bull cleaning windows.
8: Bingo! Hello!
9: Bye-bye!
3: Hello, Mummy!
1: Hello. Thank you for coming to Candy's party.
3: Oh, is the party over?
5: Hold on! You forgot the cake!
9: Happy birthday, Candy!
3: Your party bus party was the best party ever!
9: Yay!
10: Peppa loves the party bus. Everybody loves the party bus.

0: This is my little brother, George. This is Mummy Pig. And this is Daddy Pig. Peppa Pig. Movie night.
1: Peppa has come to Penny Polar Bear's house for a movie night.
2: Hello, Peppa.
0: Penny.
3: See you later.
4: We're going to watch the new Super Potato movie.
2: Whee!
5: Super Potato 2.
6: Hooray!
0: Mummy Polar Bear, what are you doing?
7: I am taking pictures off the wall, Peppa,
8: so we can turn the sitting room into a cinema.
9: Ooh!
4: The movie is going to go on the wall.
10: Look! It's a bird.
0: I can do a spider.
1: It is fun to make shadow shapes.
8: Everybody sit down. The movie is about to begin.
11: Super Potato 2, Return of the Potato.
12: Gerald, I can't see.
13: Sorry, I need to sit at the back.
7: Oh, that's better.
8: Or is it?
0: What's that? Oh, my ears. I'll swap places with Susie.
7: Now we're ready.
4: Wait, wait. We need the snacks.
7: Oh, of course.
12: I like popcorn.
4: So do we, Danny.
7: I like sweet popcorn. I like salty popcorn.
4: I like sweet and salty popcorn.
8: Yummy!
7: Now, what would you all like?
0: Sweet, please. Salty, please.
8: Are we ready to watch the movie now?
9: Yes!
0: Yay!
8: Oh, I have seen this before.

0: super potato.
1: Pedro.
2: Don't tell us what happens, Pedro.
1: That would spoil it. Oh, okay.
3: Far away in the land of fruit and vegetables, something happened.
1: My hat! I lost my hat!
0: I lost a hat once.
1: Oh, no!
0: Shush! Don't talk or we can't hear the movie.
1: Okay. Help, Super Potato!
4: Super Potato! Super Potato!
1: Potato!
5: Did someone say my name?
6: Oh, Dr. Polar Bear, I need to go to the toilet.
7: Okay. Does anyone else need to go to the toilet?
8: I do!
9: I do!
10: And me!
3: It is best to go to the toilet before you watch a movie.
1: I love this movie.
0: I like Mrs. Carrot.
3: Rebecca Rabbit likes carrots.
11: Would you like to eat a carrot?
0: Yes, please.
11: Here you are.
0: Thank you.
6: Where did you get that carrot?
0: Penny's mummy gave it to me.
6: Could I have a carrot, please?
8: And me!
0: And one for me!
11: Of course!
0: Thank you!
6: Thank you!
0: Thank you! Thank you.
7: Everyone comfortable? Got your snacks? Been to the toilet? Ready to watch the movie?
4: Yes!
3: By the power of vegetables, I am here! And here is your hat.
4: Hooray!
1: Thank you, Super Potato.
3: Hoo-ha!
1: Now I can have my lunch. Oh! My lunchbox is stuck!
4: Super Potato! Super Potato!
3: What's that? I am here again.
1: Hooray! Thank you, Super Potato.
0: You're my hero.
4: Hooray!
3: The movie has finished and it is home time.
0: We watched the movie!
1: And Mrs. Carrot lost her hat!
0: And the lunchbox was stuck!
5: Sounds like you had a nice time!
0: Yes!
5: And what do you say?
4: Thank you for having us!
0: You are most welcome.
3: Peppa loves movie night. Everybody loves movie night.

Hey guys, it's Arena. Welcome back to Fantastic Korean Dishes, where we cook up simple but delicious Korean meals. Today, we're going to be making 부대찌개. That literally translates to army base stew. So this stew came about during the Korean War when food was very scarce in South Korea. So a lot of people who lived near the U.S. Army bases would take a lot of the surplus food and make this jjigae. Well, even though it's been decades since the war has ended, people still love this stew. And in fact, when you come here, you can easily find restaurants that specialize just in 부대찌개. But today, I'm going to teach you how to make 부대찌개 in the comfort of your own home. It's super easy, but it doesn't compromise the taste. All right, everyone, let's get cooking.

So two of the ingredients that are really going to bring out the flavor in this stew is number one, the vegetable umami, and number two, kimchi. So kimchi is going to not only just deepen the flavor of the stew, but it's also going to give it a bit of a kick. What I like to do is use a darker cutting board to cut kimchi, because kimchi does tend to stain. If you have like a light cutting board, like I do right here at the bottom, you might consider getting something darker if you do a lot of Korean cooking. The kimchi that I have, this is about 200 grams, and they are chopped, but I am going to chop it just a little bit more, just so it's easier to eat it. Okay, and then I'm going to put that back in.

You want some kimchi juice as well. Next, we're going to put in some sausages. Now, I'm going to be using Frank sausages, and we're going to be putting in 4. So, we're going to be slicing the sausages, and we're going to be slicing them on a diagonal angle so that we can get longer pieces, so that you can get lengthier pieces like this. Now, I know that there are a lot of different varieties of sausages. I think that it would be okay to use pretty much any variety, but personally, I think just simple is best. Nothing with too much of a very strong flavor, but yeah, whatever sausage you have on hand. Next, we're gonna be putting in half a piece of a canned ham. We're gonna cut it right down the middle and then slice it thinly. So you wanna cut it similar thickness to the sausage. What you can do is actually fry it on a pan, fry the ham on a pan first, and then add it in. And it's just gonna be, you know, a little bit tastier. Anything that's fried tastes better, right? So that could be an extra thing you can do. Next, you're gonna need a quarter of an onion, and we're going to just cut it thinly, like just julienne them. And onions bring about a delicious flavor to any soup or stew. Next, you're gonna need about 50 grams of Asian leek. So I'm just gonna cut this in half, chop them to about maybe a centimeter thickness. You don't want them to be too thin, otherwise when you're cooking the stew, they're all just gonna wilt away. Next, you're gonna need about 50 grams of oyster mushrooms. I like to cut the bottom part of the mushrooms, and then instead of using a knife for the oyster mushrooms, I'm just going to separate them using my hands. I personally love oyster mushrooms in Korean recipes, and but if you don't have oyster mushrooms at home or you want to use up some of the mushrooms that you have in the fridge, it really doesn't matter. So this dish has a lot of processed meats in it, so it's not particularly the healthiest. That's why we need these vegetables, right? Okay, next we're going to put in some tofu. You're going to need a half. It's a very soft ingredient, so you don't want to cut it too thinly. Next, you're gonna need about 30 grams of baked beans. This is the one and only dish that contains baked beans. It's definitely not a Korean-style ingredient. Now, these are some optional ingredients that you can put in, but I personally feel like the more you put in, the better it's gonna taste. So we have some mandu, or Korean dumplings. I got the mini size, so it's easier to eat. And you can find this at your Korean supermarket. We've got some tteok, also known as rice cakes. These are sliced like this. And we have some processed cheese, or American cheese. And also some bacon. So here I have 3 slices of bacon. And I'm just gonna chop them up. I folded it in half, and then I'm gonna cut them in thirds. So the length should look something like this. And as you can see, if you compare it with the other ingredients, they're all pretty much the same in length, right? And that just makes it aesthetically look better, but also easier to eat. Next, we're gonna make the broth, and I find that sometimes people can feel a little bit overwhelmed by making broth because they're not really sure what to put in. So this is one of the simplest ways you can make the broth for pudae-jjigae, and that's just using some vegetable umami and water. So I'm gonna pour in about 500 milliliters of water. And we're gonna add in 2 tablespoons of vegetable umami. And this is gonna add that deep flavor that you would typically get from a vegetable broth. So depending on the amount of ingredients that you're putting in your pudae-jjigae, as well as the heat, the soup inside your pudae-jjigae could evaporate quite quickly. So instead of just pouring in some water, because that's just gonna make it very bland, you can just quickly make another
batch of this broth, which is 500 milliliters

of water and 2 tablespoons of vegetable umami, how much you need. So I'm going to be using a cast iron pot, but you don't have to, just any pot that is pretty wide, but also not too deep. So I'm going to start off with the sausages. I'm going to group them together, and the order doesn't matter too much. Right beside the sausages, I'm going to be putting the canned ham, and then the onions, and then the mushrooms, and then the tofu. Be very gentle with the tofu because they do mush quite easily. The chopped Asian leek, but if you don't have Asian leeks, you can put in just green onions. If you are using green onions, make sure you don't cut them too thinly, because otherwise after cooking it for a few minutes, it's gonna wilt too much, okay? Next, we're gonna put in the bacon right in the middle, and then I'm gonna put the baked beans right in the middle as well, right on top of the bacon. Okay, that's starting to look really good. Okay, I'm gonna put in all the optional ingredients that I talked about today. So we're gonna put in the tteok, or the rice cakes. Oh, another ingredient that you can put in is olmuk, which is fish cakes, and you can get them at your local Korean supermarket. That's another ingredient that people like to put into budae-jjigae. And then we're gonna put in the broth. And silly me, I forgot one of our star ingredients, which is the kimchi. I'm gonna put this right in the middle and put all of the kimchi juice as well inside. Now you have to have the kimchi in budae-jjigae. Okay, I think I did a pretty good job setting this up. This looks amazing. Let's take it to the stovetop. So just set it on high heat, and once it starts boiling, bring it down to about medium-high heat. So usually when you go to budae-jjigae restaurants, sometimes they'll use 사골국 or bone broth. You know, it might be a little bit overwhelming to have bone broth to make this, so it's so much easier to just use vegetable umami. It definitely still adds that wonderful flavor to the soup, but it's so easy, and it also feels lighter. Now we have a few minutes left, so now I'm gonna put in the ramen noodles. So today, we're just cooking everything together because it's just much simpler that way. But typically when you go to these budae-jjigae restaurants, they'll bring it out without the noodles. And so once you've, you know, had a bit of the budae-jjigae, usually somewhere in the middle, you can order some of the noodles. So you just call the waiter and you say, ah, can I have some noodles? And then usually they'll give you some options for noodles. So if you want ramen, say, okay, I'll have some ramen, and then the server will heat it up again and then put in the noodles. So, but we're gonna just put everything together in at the same time. So now the noodles are pretty much ready. I'm gonna take my American cheese. This is like the original OG way of eating budae-jjigae, and I'm just gonna put it right on the top and just give it 30 seconds to a minute, and the cheese will melt and it's gonna be so good. Okay, I'm just gonna try a noodle to see if it's ready. Everything else is cooked. 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Yeah, it's ready. Okay. 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I've been craving budae-jjigae and I've been thinking about this all morning. 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And I have a sausage with some kimchi. Mmm. 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

0: It's so creamy because of the cheese. 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As always, thank you so much for watching, and I'll be back next time with another fantastic Korean recipe. I'll see you guys soon. Bye!
1: 부대찌개, also known as Korean Army Base Stew, is one of the most popular stews in Korea. It is actually a Korean fusion stew that incorporates American ingredients with a Korean soup base. Kimchi creates a savory and spicy base, and American processed foods such as canned ham, baked bean, and sausages gives the soup a meaty and well-bodied flavor. 부대찌개 is tasty but also really easy to make. It's also something people make with leftover vegetable scraps at home.

안녕하세요. Hello, this is Serena. Welcome back to Fantastic Korean Dishes, where we cook up simple but delicious Korean meals. Today, we're going to be making 제육볶음, or also known as spicy pork stir fry. Some people call it the spicy pork bulgogi, simply because the meat is thinly sliced and it's stir fried with some vegetables. 제육볶음 is a classic in Korean cuisine, and it's really easy to find in pretty much any Korean restaurant. And now we can cook it at home. So let me share with you my simple but delicious recipe for 제육볶음. Let's get cooking!

So first, you're going to want to prep your meat. So here I have 400 grams of thinly sliced pork. Now, I got this sliced at the supermarket, but in the case that you don't, or you just somehow can't get it sliced there, what you can do is put the pork inside the freezer for about an hour, and then it's going to be a little bit more solid, and then you can slice it with your knife. But these are thinly sliced, and I've pretty much drained the blood from the meat, and that's going to take out or take away the sort of gamey, meaty flavor or meaty smell from the meat. So I've done that. But what you can do also is just take a paper towel and just dab like this. And as you can see, you'll see bits of blood coming out. So I'm just going to let the pork drain a little bit more. And while I do that, I'm going to cut up the vegetables. You're going to need half an onion, thinly sliced. So even though onions don't seem like one of the main ingredients, later when you eat tteokbokkeum, you'll realize that onions add so much flavor, and they have such an incredible texture, and also it brings out the sweetness of the tteokbokkeum. It's good to have a lot of onions in this recipe. Next, we're going to need a whole green pepper and half of a red pepper, and that's just going to add more kick to this recipe. And what you want to do is slice it thinly, just like the onions, but on a diagonal, so you get a little bit more length. Next, you're going to need one entire green pepper. So the green and the red is just going to add a splash of color, and it's also going to make it a lot spicier. Next, you're going to need one Asian leek. If you can't find Asian leeks, you can use green onions or scallions, but try to get bigger ones if possible. And same thing.

We're going to just slice this up diagonally and slice them nice and thin. So it should look something like this. So Asian leeks, green onions, garlic, onions, ginger, all these things are really good at taking away some of that gamey flavor. Next, we're going to need some green onions. If you're already using green onions instead of the leeks, just save a little bit to the side because this is going to add a little bit more of a splash of color into the food because the base is gochujang or red pepper paste, it's going to be very red. So we want to add a little bit more green. So we're going to use this as garnish. And we're just going to thinly slice them. And then we're going to sprinkle it on top at the very end. Next, we're going to make our seasoning for our jjayukbokkeum. And our star ingredient is gochujang. So we're going to need 3 tablespoons of red chili paste or red pepper paste. And it is a traditional seasoning that everyone must have if you are interested in cooking Korean food. So gochujang contains fermented soybeans. It also contains red pepper flakes. So it's very spicy. But they also add in like glutinous rice flour to really add that thickness to it. So it's in a lot of Korean dishes, including tteokbokki and jjayukbokkeum. This is like the main ingredient in this dish. Next up, you're going to need some red pepper flakes. So we need exactly 3 tablespoons. So in Korean cuisine, we use a lot of chili peppers. So the green peppers are not ripe yet, and the red peppers are fully ripe. So how you make Korean pepper flakes is you dry the chili peppers, and once they're dried, we grind them into flakes. And you can get them pretty much at any Korean supermarket. It is a staple seasoning as well. Next, we're gonna put in some soy sauce. 1.5 tablespoons, and that's just going to add the saltiness. And we're going to need 2 tablespoons of sugar or a sweetener of your choice. Next, you're going to need some ginger juice, and we're going to put in 3 tablespoons of this. For those of you who are curious how I made this, I basically peeled some ginger, chopped it up coarsely, and then poured in equal amount of water and just really massage the ginger into the water, and eventually you'll get this beautiful yellow juice. Mm-hmm. And I add this into any dishes that have a lot of pork or any other meat, and it really just helps with getting rid of some of that meaty flavor, and then also adds wonderful, wonderful aroma to it too. So we're gonna put in 3 tablespoons of ginger juice. I love the smell of ginger. Okay, next we're gonna put in 1 tablespoon of minced garlic and then 1 or 2 pinches of black pepper. And we're gonna mix that all up, and I'm gonna use a spatula just to make sure I really get that sugar to melt and dissolve. Okay, that looks good. I'm gonna give it a taste. Perfect. That's good. Really good. Now we're going to put in the pork and marinate it. To do that, I'm going to use a plastic glove simply because we're touching raw pork, and also because the seasoning is very, very spicy. And I find that whenever I'm like chopping red pepper or any type of spicy chili pepper, and then I wash my hands, I can still smell the spice on it. And I wear contacts, and it's stung my eyes many, many times. So we're just gonna put in the pork. And now we're gonna give it a good massage. Because it's thinly sliced, sometimes the layers stick together, so you just have to make sure that you sort of pull them apart and make sure that the sauce is distributed evenly. And if you're not into pork, you can change up this recipe with another meat like chicken, and then you'll end up with something called takgalbi, which is also a very popular dish here. Okay, we're all done. Take these gloves off. And we're gonna first stir fry the vegetables,
And then we're going to cook the meat and

put it all together. So now we're gonna cook everything, but if you search online for Jjayuk Bulgum recipes, you'll find that a lot of times they tell you to cook the vegetables and meat together right from the get-go. But I like to cook them separately first,

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It doesn't necessarily have to be grapeseed oil. Okay, first we're gonna put in the onions. And we're gonna stir fry them really, really

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Oh, this looks so good. I could eat this right now. Okay, we're gonna put this aside. We've got a few stubborn pieces. Okay, now using the same pan, we're gonna cook the pork. Now with the pork, it already has the fat in it, so we're not gonna add extra oil.

0: chopsticks for this. And if you find that it is burning a little bit, just bring down the heat just a little bit, because we really want to thoroughly cook the pork. This smells amazing, very spicy. Make sure you don't breathe in too deeply. Okay, now we're going to add in the vegetables. We're not going to cook it for too long. We're just going to mix everything together. See, if you cook it this way, it really maintains the color of the vegetables. And finally, right before you're done, we're going to add in the green onions for garnish and also a little bit of flavor. You want to put them in at the very, very end though. Okay, we're going to plate this. Look at that. How amazing does that look? And last but not least, we're going to sprinkle a little bit of sesame seeds right on top, and that's just going to make the dish look even more delicious. Oh my goodness, look at that. This is a work of art. Voila, we are done. I can't wait to eat this. I'm gonna give it a taste while it's hot. So one of my favorite ways of eating tteuk bokkeum is with sam. Don't forget the onions. The onions are so good. We're gonna take a little bit of rice. Now, if you can take spice, I have some sliced garlic. I'm just gonna take a little bit of samjang and take a small slice of raw green chili pepper and put it on top. And you have the perfect sam. The onion is amazing. I mean, I know the pork is the star here, but also the onions are amazing because they're not too soft. They have their texture, and the pork is so tender and so soft and so yummy. Oh my gosh, this is so good. And it's nice and spicy. It's so, so good. Okay, that is it for today. I really hope you try this recipe out at home. It is so easy, but so good. And you will really, really impress anyone who loves spicy food or anyone who loves Korean food. Yeah, give it a try at home, and I will be back again with another fantastic Korean dish. Stay happy, stay healthy, and I'll see you guys soon. Bye!
1: Korea's top two favorite meat dishes are probably one, bulgogi, which comprises of beef, and two, jjaeukbokkeum. Jjaeukbokkeum is basically a spicy stir-fried pork. Jjaeukbokkeum uses a spicy, sweet marinade that mainly consists of gochujang, which gives the dish its red color, and it's also what gives it the spicy flavor. The sweetness of the sauce comes from sugar as well as

0: and welcome to Yongo Storytime. 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So let us continue our book, Mission Mega Meteorite. 자, mega, big, 운석이 나타났는데 이제 과학 박물관에 있는데, remember, 굉장히 단단해야 되는데, it cracked open. And is something inside? 그 안에 뭐가 있나요? I think so. Yes, right. The little tiny spaceship. All right, let's see what happens today. But before we begin, let's look at our three vocabulary words. Okay. So the first word is threat. Threat. 위협. Like a dangerous situation is a threat. Okay. Solar. Solar has to do with the sun. So, 태양이, okay, solar. And the last word is realistic, realistic. 현실적인 comes from the word reality. All right, so let's see how these words are used in the story today. Okay, I want to know more about this teeny tiny spaceship. Now, let's begin reading.
1: We must assume it is a threat.
2: I can't get a proper fix. It's moving too randomly.
3: It stopped.
1: But what's it doing?
0: Salama is on the case.
1: It's off again.
0: 3D Interactive Planetarium. Let's see what's going on. 네, 이 스페이스십이 우주선이 막 여기저기 막 계속 이렇게 막 돌아다니는데, 자, 살라마가 여기에서 we must assume it is a threat. Here comes our first vocabulary. 자, threat는 위협이에요. 위협. 그러니까 we don't know. 확실하지는 모르지만 그래도 이거 위험해. 위험해. 우리가 위험하다고 생각해야 돼. 근데 여기 라슬로가 그러는데 it's moving too randomly. 그러니까 너무 무작위로 움직여서 이제 막 라슬로가 이게 뭔지 이렇게 스캐닝을 하고 싶은데 이게 잘 안 되는.

0: welcome to Yonghwa Storytime. 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We are going to finish our book today, Mega Meteorite. 자, we want to know more about the alien. 이 외계, 이 조그마한 작은 외계인 대해서 좀 알고 싶은데요. 왜 이 운 속에 끼어 있는지, 갇혀 있는지. What happened? I want to know. All right, so we're going to find out. But first, let's look at our three vocabulary words for today. So the first word is imprisoned. Imprisoned. 자, 수감된. See the word prison? 감옥? You're like in prison. Okay. All right, the second word is to collide. To collide. 충돌하다. And the third word is to seek out. To seek out. 뭐뭐를 찾아내다. Okay, so those are the three words that we're going to learn specifically. Let's move on to the story. Okay, so why is the alien here? All right, let's find out.
1: I think I'm going to be sick.
2: Hello, little alien. Greetings from planet Earth.
1: Earth? Which star system?
2: I think we're in the Milky Shake Way or something like that. You've been imprisoned within a meteorite.
1: Impressive trick. How did you do it? The last thing I remember was my navigation controls went all wonky.
0: 네. 우리 외계인이 지금 아주 혼란스럽고 좀 상태가 안 좋네요. 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Alright, so he's almost there. Almost correct. So, Laszlo says, you've been imprisoned within a meteorite. So here comes our first vocabulary word. 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Let's continue reading.
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0: 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It's my duty to seek out new worlds and civilizations. But my controls went bonkers. 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
1: My scanner tells me that your craft has traveled through time and other dimensions. You must have collided with a blob of molten rock.
0: Your emergency systems will have taken over and frozen you and your craft in the meteorite. It saved your life.
1: The meteorite then traveled millions of light years across the galaxy with you inside. Until you crashed onto Earth.
0: Aha, so this is what happened. 자, 외계인의 우주선이 운석과 충돌하고 나중에 이 운석과 같이 지구로 이제 온 거죠. All right, let's see what happens here.
1: It's my duty to seek out new worlds and civilizations. To seek out.
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1: 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It saved your life.
0: 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They would have died. Okay, 이렇게 된 거예요.
1: Alright, so let's continue reading on.
2: So my phone, which is connected to Chaos Crew Tech, detected the alien's distress signal and restarted the spaceship's engines again.
3: How long was I frozen for?
4: Around 4 billion years.
3: Yowzers, no wonder I've got jet lag. Well, thank you and all that, but I need to get back to my job looking for civilizations.
2: But what about our civilization here?
3: I've already done some scans. Nothing much here of interest, I'm afraid. Bye-bye.
2: Cheeky little alien, wasn't he?
0: Everyone, get together for a head count, please.
2: We'd better get back to our class. Thanks for your help.
0: I'm so impressed with you all. I'm sure the museum will invite such well-behaved children back again.
1: And no one broke anything for a change.
2: Shall we tell her?
3: I don't think she'll believe us.
5: Can I go to the toilet, miss?
0: 네, that is the end. Okay, how long was I frozen for? 내가 얼마 동안 얼어 있었나요? 이렇게 물어보는데 around 4 billion years, so a long time, right? 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All right, so

0: is...
1: Where are you going, Berlini?
0: I'm taking the bus and going on a little trip. Do you want to come with me?
1: Yes! Sounds fun!
2: Huh? Look at that sign! I think it means that the road is blocked.
0: No, it means the opposite.
2: The opposite?
0: It's a road sign on Germany's highways. It means cars only, so you can drive really fast.
1: Oh, I see.
3: What's that sign? A person is running in the sign.
0: I know this sign. It's from America. Children are playing, so drive slowly.
3: Oh, it's a children's safety zone.
0: You're right.
3: This is a sign from England. Do you know what it means? Take a guess.
2: There is a car and a person who is raising his arm. Is he meeting someone in the car?
0: It says kiss on the bottom. Kiss? Tell us the answer, Londony.
3: All right. This sign means you can park the car for a short time to say goodbye to your loved one.
0: How nice. We're going uphill, so hold tight. Huh? I think we're going up a mountain. Let's look at the sign. Take a look. Maybe there is a zoo around here.
2: Cool! So exciting!
3: I want to see some animal friends.
0: Ching Tony, these signs are from Australia. We should be careful because a wild animal can suddenly appear. Be careful of animals?
3: It's not a zoo?
2: That's too bad.
0: Do you want to come with me? Do you want to come with me?
1: Yes! Sounds fun! Yes! Sounds fun!
0: Hi, guys!
1: Where are you going, Berlini?
0: I'm taking the bus and going on a little trip. Do you want to come with me?
1: Yes! Sounds fun!
0: Hi, guys!
1: Where are you going, Berlini?
0: I'm taking the bus and going on a little trip. Do you want to come with me?
1: Yes! Sounds fun!
0: Guys,
1: where are you going, Berlini?
0: I'm taking the bus and going on a little trip. Do you want to come with me?
1: Yes, sounds fun.
3: This sign means you can park the car for a short time to say goodbye to your loved one. This sign means you can park the car for a short time to say goodbye to your loved one.
0: Tell us the answer, Londony.
3: All right. This sign means you can park the car for a short time to say goodbye to your loved one.
0: How nice. Tell us the answer, Londony.
3: All right. This sign means you can park the car for a short time to say goodbye to your loved one.
0: How nice. Tell us the answer, Londony.
3: All right. This sign means you can park the car for a short time to say goodbye to your loved one.
0: How nice! Ching Tony, these signs are from Australia. We should be careful because a wild animal can suddenly appear. Ching Tony, these signs are from Australia. We should be careful because a wild animal can suddenly appear. Ching Tony, these signs are from Australia. We should be careful because a wild animal can suddenly appear.
4: Be careful of animals?
3: It's not a zoo?
2: That's too bad.
0: Ching Tony, these signs are from Australia. We should be careful because a wild animal can suddenly appear.
4: Be careful of animals?
3: It's not a zoo?
2: That's too bad.
0: Ching Tony, these signs are from Australia. We should be careful because a wild animal can suddenly appear.
4: Be careful of animals?
3: It's not a zoo?
2: That's too bad.
0: Hi, guys.
1: Where are you going, Berlini?
0: I'm taking the bus and going on a little trip. Do you want to come with me?
1: Yes! Sounds fun!
2: Huh? Look at that sign! I think it means that the road is blocked.
0: No, it means the opposite.
2: The opposite?
0: It's a road sign on Germany's highways. It means cars only, so you can drive really fast.
1: Oh, I see.
3: What's that sign? A person is running in the sign.
4: I know this sign. It's from America. Children are playing, so drive slowly.
3: Oh, it's a children's safety zone.
4: You're right.
3: This is a sign from England. Do you know what it means? Take a guess.
2: There is a car and a person who is raising his arm. Is he meeting someone in the car?
4: It says kiss on the bottom. Kiss?
0: Tell us the answer, Londony.
3: All right. This sign means you can park the car for a short time to say goodbye to your loved one.
0: How nice. We're going uphill, so hold tight.
4: Huh? I think we're going up a mountain. Let's look at the sign. Take a look.

0: Maybe there is a zoo around here.
1: Cool! So exciting!
2: I want to see some animal friends.
0: Ching Tony, these signs are from Australia. We should be careful because a wild animal can suddenly appear.
3: Be careful of animals?
2: It's not a zoo?
1: That's too bad.

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nature never stays the same. Winter changes into spring. Change signifies the opening of a new world. Today, we will enter a tiny new world that has never been seen before. Inside the forest, on trees, on rocks, and in rice paddies, there is a hidden force which balances the ecology during both the day and night.

It's a summer night with a starry sky illuminating the fields. There is a yellow-green light on the ground. This is the only insect that can generate its own light. It is the larva of the firefly Lycnurus rufa, and it has come out to enjoy the night air. This is another creature that loves the night. The snail hides inside its shell during the dry daytime. It has come out for a walk and is enjoying the nighttime dew. Quietly, the firefly larva begins to move. It has begun its hunt. Its target is the snail. The snail leaves a trail of thick mucus as it moves.

The larva, which follows this slimy trail, is a determined hunter. Once it sets its target, it almost never fails. The firefly larva finally catches up with the snail. It mounts the shell of the snail. It awaits its chance. Then it attacks using a poisonous sting. The snail thrashes about in anguish, but all is for naught. The larva has a sucker on its belly and has latched securely on the shell. The snail froths as it tries to protect itself, but to no avail. The poison of the firefly larva is quickly spreading throughout its system. The larva is a lean, mean killing machine. This is a truly unexpected twist. The larva seems to be confident of its success. After it catches its breath, it lightly begins to move its dead prey.

The larva has a voracious appetite and will dig into the shell for every morsel of its meal. In contrast to its timid demeanor, it has a fiercely aggressive temper. This is another insect that illuminates the dark. It is a female Lycnurus rufa firefly. Its wings have devolved, leaving only a trace. When the firefly larva matures into an adult, it loses its aggressive, carnivorous characteristics.

Now it can subsist on the dew. Unlike the female, the males possess a pair of dark brown wings. It is the male that lights up the night sky in the summertime. The female, which lacks wings, illuminates the ground. These insects look for their mates using the lights as guides. These two lovers have been united by light. While the light of fireflies can be a romantic serenade, it can also be a signal that a deadly larva is looking for its prey.

When one explores the life of insects, one gains a deeper understanding of nature itself. To the insects that live near the water, frogs are a fearsome predator. They are especially dangerous to dragonflies. Frogs could be lurking in the water when they drop to the water's surface in order to lay their eggs. A frog approaches another target. It has a pair of lesser emperor dragonflies that are laying eggs in its sight. It seems there is little chance for success.

The frog is out of luck. But this does not mean that it has given up. It has a new target in its sight. It waits for its chance, and then, when an insect comes into range, it will use its hind legs in order to hurdle itself up at its target. It is truly an amazing sight to behold. In nature, the big and strong almost always prey on the small and weak.

When night falls, frogs call it a day and rest. But tonight, a predator is stalking the frog. The frog has sensed the danger. The hunter finally reveals itself. It is the ground beetle, Epimus nigricans, which is only 20 millimeters long. This ground beetle is notable for a yellow band around the edge of its body. It is a nocturnal insect that spends the daytime underneath rotted leaves and rocks,

moves around in the night. This ground beetle feeds on something unimaginable. It feeds on frogs. The ground beetle, Epimus nigricans, is a hunter that specializes in amphibians such as frogs and toads.

So how does this tiny insect hunt frogs that are much bigger than itself? Once the beetle latches onto a frog, it will concentrate its attacks on the frog's back for a couple of minutes. It is attacking the nervous system and muscles of the frog, which are connected to the legs. This hunter is well aware of its prey's Achilles heel. Once the frog has been rendered immobile, it will soon succumb to death.

When nighttime comes, the frog goes from being predator to prey. So what are the external characteristics of the ground beetle, Epimus nigricans, that allow it to hunt frogs? The first is its long and lightning-quick legs. Second is its razor-sharp mandibles. This is the main weapon of the ground beetle. This is a devastating weapon that can sever a frog's sturdy leg muscles with a single bite.

After it succeeds in hunting its prey, the ground beetle cuts the flesh of the frog into bite-sized morsels. Then it eats so much of the frog that there is a gaping hole in the frog's back. This is because catching a frog is no easy task. Sometimes it will mate with a member of the opposite sex that has been drawn by the scent of the mate. Other ground beetles join in the feast. Soon the carcass will disappear without a trace.

In the world of insects, many things are outside the comprehension of human reason and intellect. A larva peeps out from the ground. This insect, which is seeing the light of day for the first time, is the larva of the ground beetle Epimus nigricans. It is tiny, at only 4 millimeters in length, but it is the heir to the fierce predatory instincts of its more mature counterparts. Even the larvae of the ground beetle instinctively go after frogs. The insect will sometimes take up a challenge which seems monumental in proportion to its tiny size. It approaches a frog and bites into its leg.

Like the adults, once the larva attaches onto its prey, it will not let go. It has sharp mandibles with a hooked shape. This is truly the child of a fearsome ground beetle. The larva attaches on

or it becomes an imago. Then it will again hunt for amphibians that are many times its size. While they are tiny in size, insects cannot be dismissed as insignificant.

It is spring, a beautiful season when nature is shimmering with vitality. This is also a time when the fight for survival becomes even fiercer in the tiny world of insects. Short legs and a long body. These insects which emerge from the ground come springtime are called black oil beetles. They were a common sight in the rice paddies and fields of the past, but nowadays they can only be found in the most pristine of environments. While they look fearsome, the adults are herbivores that only feed on plants. This is the Asian fire-colored beetle, Pseudopyrachora rufula. When mating season arrives, the male Asian fire-colored beetle will follow black oil beetles around. This is because it has an important purpose. After a struggle, the fire-colored beetles bite the black oil beetle's back. This is because the black oil beetle will secrete a substance called cantharithin when it is attacked. This is a poisonous substance. But the reason that the Asian fire-colored beetle seems so desperate is because it needs this substance. He will use it to attract a female. While the cantharithin is poisonous to other insects, it is essential for the survival of the Asian fire-colored beetles. The smaller of the two creatures is the male black oil beetle. These males have hooked antennae. These antennae are indispensable for mating. The male has an intricate courtship ritual. After it seduces the female with its antennae, it will mate with the female with the female's consent. After the encounter is over, the female will select a spot on the ground and begin to dig. This arduous work continues for another 3 to 4 hours. Finally, the tunnel is ready. The female enters and lays some 5,000 eggs. After about 3 weeks, larvae will emerge from the eggs.

The meadows are full of flowers. This is a busy time for insects that are looking for flowers. The flower of the Japanese thistle is also crawling with insects. As soon as a butterfly settles on the flower, these tiny creatures begin to move about busily. They are larvae of the black oil beetle. They hatched and surfaced only a few hours ago.

they instinctively begin climbing the stems of flowers and plants as soon as they emerge. Larvae that have reached the very top of plants without flowers begin to cluster together. Larvae which have managed to climb flowers are luckier. Now, the larvae seem as if they are part of the flower. All the preparations have been completed. Now the larvae wait for insects that are attracted to flowers. Those larvae that have clustered on plants without flowers react to the buzz of a hoverfly. They are pretending to be flowers. The reason that these larvae pretend to be flowers is because their survival depends entirely on the insects that have come in search of honey and pollen. But the larvae that have chosen a longhorn beetle will not survive. They must share their fate with the beetle. The insect that these larvae are waiting for is actually the bee. The long-awaited guest arrives. This is the bumblebee, a kind of bee. The larvae begin to climb onto the bee, as if they have been waiting for this chance. Having latched onto the hairy little bee, the larvae dig deep into its fur. Female black oil beetles lay thousands of eggs because the chances are slim that they will choose a bee after they have hatched. Although the bee twitches in discomfort because of the stowaways, it continues with its mission of gathering pollen and honey. The bee is heavy with black oil beetle larvae. Nevertheless, it sets out for home. It is unaware that it is bringing the enemy into its home. Bumblebees build their hives in the holes dug by moles and rats. The bumblebee lands safely in its hive. It has no idea that it has just changed the fate of its kingdom. It begins to shake off the intruders. Now the oil beetle larvae commence their covert survival operation. They will subsist on bee eggs and pollen. Sometimes they will be trampled on. Or even eaten by a bee. But if they manage to survive, even a single larva will become a destructive force. It will even begin to feed on bee larvae. And in the next spring, it will leave the hive for the outside world.

There are some 900,000 species of insects living in this world. They utilize a wide array of strategies in order to survive in a wide array of environments. This is a rock that is commonly found in valleys. There is movement amidst the moss.

moss covering the rock. This creature, which has adapted to this barren environment, is the caterpillar of the olive crescent moth. It feeds on the moth as it grows and resembles the moth it feeds on to avoid predators. A 10 millimeter long bristle tail also tries hiding in the moss. But in the wild, no place is absolutely safe. This creature hides in the moss and preys on insects that come in search of safety. This is the antlion Dendrolion jesuensis. Although it is only 7 to 8 millimeters in length, it is the apex predator here in the moss covering the rock. The antlion is a master of disguise. Its camouflage is so perfect that it remained hidden from entomologists for years. This creature also resembles the moss. Although it lives in a different place from the antlion Dendrolion jesuensis, this insect looks quite similar. This creature has adapted to the sand and hunts ants using a cone-shaped trap. The trap that the antlion digs is commonly called an ant hell. This is because once the ant has fallen into the trap, escape is all but impossible. Like the antlion Hadgenomya micans, the antlion Dendrolion jesuensis uses its surrounding environment, in this case, the moss, in order to hunt. It hides on moss-covered rocks and snatches prey as they pass by. Finally, a target appears.

but the antlion fails. If it fails in the hunt, it will wait sometimes for days in the same spot with its sharp mandibles open. Its prey is the tiny insects that live on the moss-covered rock. It has spotted the caterpillar of an olive crescent moth. The hunt begins when the caterpillar begins to climb over the camouflaged back of the antlion.

The ant lion's main weapon is its sharp pincer-like mandibles. It sticks its mandibles deep into its prey and feeds on the bodily fluids. It hangs upside down on the rock in order to enjoy its long-awaited meal.

The antlion hides once again. Another target has appeared. This time, the victim is a bristletail. Despite its agile movements, the bristletail also falls prey to the antlion. The camouflage of the antlion not only aids it in hunting, but also serves as protection.

Having spent its childhood in the safety of the moss, the antlion builds a cocoon in order to transform into an ant griffin, the adult form of the antlion. In 3 to 4 weeks, the antlion will emerge from the cocoon as a fully formed adult. The transformation has begun. The most dangerous part of the antlion's life is the moment it emerges from its cocoon. It lacks any kind of defense and must move as quickly

It secures its legs on the rock and slowly flexes its wings. The transformation is complete. This is the ant griffin, Dendrolian jesuensis. Although it must leave its familiar moss-covered home, it will return to this place if it succeeds in surviving until then.

In July, when the warm winds begin to blow, the wasp Isodontia harmandi appears. This wasp lives in plains covered with short grass. Its survival strategy is digging underground tunnels. It uses its red legs in order to dig into the soil. This master digger uses its two front legs in order to dig. The tunnels serve a dual purpose on hot summer days. They act as a nursery for the wasp's larvae and also a storehouse for the larvae's food. These tunnels also draw unwanted intruders who are aware of the wasp's habits. This creature, which watches intently as the wasp digs its tunnel, is a tachina fly. It watches the wasp's movements and even inspects the area.

It hides among the grass and continues to observe. It usually takes a wasp an entire day to finish its tunnel.

After the work has been finished, the wasp conceals the mouth of the tunnel with soil. Now it will go out to hunt for food with which to feed its larvae. It spots a target. The wasp, Isodontia harmandi, often hunts grasshoppers, and its most common target is the katydid. Once it sets its target, it will paralyze the insect with a poisonous sting, which even the mazed Fabre, the famed entomologist. The katydid will provide sustenance for the larvae.

The wasp will lay one egg per tunnel and prepare 6 to 7 katydids for its voracious larva. An ant appears while the wasp is preoccupied with digging. Having smelled the food, the ant audaciously steals the katydid.

Nevertheless, the ant is discovered, and its attempt to steal the katydid is thwarted. The tachina fly quietly observes everything that unfolds. At the exact moment the wasp drags the katydid into its tunnel, the fly buzzes towards the tunnel and drops its larvae.

Now, what will happen inside? The wasp larva is feeding on the poor paralyzed katydid. The larvae of the tachina fly also begin to move. The fly larvae will not only consume the katydid, they will eat the wasp larva as well. In the end, only the larvae of the tachina fly will survive. Unaware that its child is in danger, the wasp carefully seals the mouth of the tunnel. While this can seem cruel to humans, this is the survival strategy of the tachina fly.

The rain, which quenches the thirst of plants, is also precious to insects. These ants, which have gathered around a drop of water, are Valentine ants. They often raise their bottoms as they drink water. About 5 millimeters in length, these ants build their kingdom among dry plants and inside trees. But there are eggs strewn over the roots that the ants take. These are the eggs of the silver-lined butterfly, Spindasis technonus. The ants become even busier when the eggs hatch. They seem highly interested in the caterpillars. They touch the caterpillars with their antennae. And sometimes they seem to be guiding the caterpillar. Now the ants bite the caterpillars.

Quite a few ants are carrying caterpillars. What will be the fate of the caterpillars that have been kidnapped by the ants?

in the world has happened. Although it seems as if it is running away from the ants, this is a caterpillar from a year ago. It is now much bigger than the ants. The ants enjoy exploring the caterpillar's body. They seem especially interested in a pair of protrusions at the end of the caterpillar's tail. There are hairs at the end of the protrusions. The ants seem to enjoy rubbing against this spot. Although the caterpillar ventures outside from time to time, it spends most of the day inside the tree with the ants. So how was the caterpillar able to live with the ants inside the tree for an entire year? Upon closer inspection, we can see that the ants are feeding something to the caterpillar. The ants are regurgitating food for the caterpillar to eat. From the time that it hatched until now, the caterpillar has fed on the food that the ants regurgitated. The silver-lined butterfly caterpillar was able to grow thanks to the food that the ants fed to it. So why did the Valentine ants feed and take care of the caterpillar for an entire year? The answer lies in the spot between the protrusions at the end of the caterpillar's tail. The ants eat the honey which is secreted when they stimulate the spot between the caterpillar's protrusions. According to lepidopterologists, the secretion of the caterpillars has a powerful, addictive quality. This tree is the stage for the symbiosis between the caterpillar of the silver-lined butterfly and the Valentine ant. For many eons, the ants evolved to take care of the caterpillars, and the caterpillars evolved to be nurtured by the ants. Suddenly, an unbelievable scene unfolds. The ants begin to bite one of their eggs. Then they take the egg to the caterpillar. The caterpillar then eats the egg. The egg will help supplement the caterpillar's required protein.

The caterpillar, which received the unwavering care of the ants, begins to prepare for its departure. The ants will continue to protect the caterpillar as it makes the spectacular transformation into a butterfly. Then it will leave the ants. This has all been orchestrated by the Silver Line butterfly. A Silver Line butterfly laid its eggs on the roots taken by Valentine ants. The first encounter between the ants and the caterpillars and the nurturing of the caterpillars by the ants were all planned ahead of time. While all of this seems a bit underhanded, this is the way these insects survive. This world of millimeters, which is invisible to humans, is a place of life and death, which is at once cruel and dynamic and also full of vitality. The survival strategy of insects is oftentimes amazingly innovative and also cruel. Insects are amazing not only for their tiny size, but for the complexity of their life.

Here, in the world of millimeters, there are no absolutes when it comes to who is weak and who is strong.

0: China bracing for summer floods. China is bracing for a heavy flood season, with 71 rivers already exceeding warning levels, as officials warned that global warming is fueling more extreme weather. Rain in some parts of China has hit record highs in recent weeks.
1: China bracing for summer floods. China is bracing for heavy flood season with

0: 자, 요 문장 들어보시고 정리하시죠.
1: 글로벌 히트 웨이브스. Given that many parts of the world have experienced record-breaking heat waves in recent years, it is urgent to protect the most vulnerable to heat-related illnesses, like elderly people living alone.
2: Global heat waves. Given that many parts of the world have experienced record-breaking heat waves in recent years, it is urgent to protect the most vulnerable to heat-related illnesses, like elderly people living alone.

Welcome to EBS, We De Han Su Up, Great Minds. Hi, I'm Daniel Ziblatt. I'm a professor of government at Harvard University. What can be done when a democracy is already in danger, when the challenge isn't just looming, it's present? Now, over the course of my career, I've studied dozens of democracies that reach this point. And what I have found is that there are five strategies, often used in combination, that have been deployed to defend democracy in the short term. They're not certainly not perfect. Each of them carries a risk, and in many cases, they are deeply uncomfortable. But they matter a lot, because when the core institutions of democracy are under threat, the first priority is survival. So let's take a closer look at the five strategies. The first strategy is one most deeply embedded in liberal thought. It's most easily associated with the philosophy of John Stuart Mill, the 19th century British liberal philosopher, and can be summed up with the idea, the marketplace of ideas. John Stuart Mill believed that truth emerges from the open clash of viewpoints, what he called the clash of adverse opinion. In his famous book On Liberty, published in 1859, he warned not just against government censorship, but against the soft tyranny of public opinion, the pressure to conform. The only safeguard, Mill argued, was a society that welcomed dissent, tolerated falsehoods, and allowed ideas to compete freely. That belief shaped the legal and cultural foundations of liberal democracies. That's why freedom of speech and of the press became non-negotiable pillars of democratic constitutions. So this metaphor of the marketplace of ideas, implies a kind of economic faith. The good ideas will win because they are more persuasive, more reasonable, more aligned with the truth. And that good candidates for office will beat bad candidates for the very same reasons. Now, historically, there's some truth to all of this. In 19th century Britain, radical movements were absorbed and normalized through public debate. In the United States, movements like abolitionism, civil rights movement gained traction because they could speak and publish freely. But this model that free competition of ideas and power depends on two basic assumptions. First, that all sides are committed to democratic rules. And second, that the marketplace is actually functioning. Increasingly, it seems as if both assumptions are fragile. Now let's look back to the past again. In Weimar Germany, the Nazis used free speech protections to attack the Republic. They didn't wait for debate. They used propaganda and intimidation to accelerate collapse. In the 21st century, we've also seen in Hungary, Viktor Orban

was elected fairly, but once in office, he stacked media, stacked the courts, and rewrote election laws. The opposition kept talking, but the rules had already changed. And in today's digital world, falsehood spread faster than facts. Algorithms favor outrage. Conspiracies travel faster than corrections. So while the marketplace model is foundational, it is also incomplete. It is a necessary defense of democracy, but in of itself probably insufficient. In emergencies, truth doesn't always have time to catch up. So there's a second strategy that has emerged in the 20th century. And this second strategy takes a much more assertive approach. It's sometimes called militant democracy or defensive democracy. Karl Lowenstein, who I referred to at the beginning, writing in the United States in exile from Germany, argued based on his experience in Weimar Germany that democracies must be defended. The democracies must defend themselves, not just with words, but with rules. So he's the one who came up with this term of a militant democracy. His ideas took root strongly in post-war West Germany. This kind of makes sense. West Germany's commitment to militant democracy is not theoretical. It was born out of trauma. The collapse of Weimar was still raw in the 1940s and 50s. German leaders were determined never to repeat that mistake. They understood that if anti-democratic forces were allowed to organize openly, they could once again hollow out the republic from within. So on a political party, the Socialist Reich Party, a neo-Nazi organization, emerged in the early 1950s. Germany's Federal Constitutional Court moved decisively. In 1952, it banned that party.

The court declared that groups openly hostile to the democratic order had no right to participate in it. A few years later, in 1956, the court took the same step against the Communist Party in Germany.

0: The court judged that the party was seeking to overthrow Germany's new democracy in line with Soviet policy. And for decades afterwards, these bans shaped German politics because they signaled that democracy has limits. You could criticize the government fiercely. You could argue for sweeping policy changes. But if your platform explicitly rejected democracy itself, you forfeited the right to use its institutions. In this sense, West Germany became the world's most vivid example of militant democracy in action. And the debate's certainly not over. Today, Germans are asking whether the same logic should be applied to a new political party, the far-right Alternative for Deutschland, or AfD. The AfD in Germany today has grown into one of Germany's strongest opposition parties. It's gained power in regional parliaments and has national presence. It insists that it is a legitimate democratic actor, but critics in Germany argue that its rhetoric, particularly about immigrants, minorities, and even about the foundations of Germany's post-war order, crosses the line into anti-democratic extremism.
1: Und ich sage es hier und heute noch mal. Wir brauchen Remigration, um in Sicherheit leben zu können.
0: German domestic intelligence has already placed parts of the party under surveillance. It considers them potential threats to the constitutional order. Some politicians and scholars are calling for the party to be banned outright, and they evoke the logic of the 1950s. Now, others warn that a ban could backfire. It could fuel the AfD's support. It could confirm the narrative that the establishment is silencing dissent. It could push the AfD's ideas underground, where they might be harder to confront. So the AfD debate in contemporary Germany shows both the power and the dangers of militant democracy. The tools are there, but deciding when and against whom to use them is certainly never straightforward. Democracies must walk a tightrope, defending themselves vigorously, but without eroding their own legitimacy and rights in the process. These decisions are very controversial. They restrict voter choice. They require judgment about intention, and they can certainly be used by those in power. But they also reflect a

clear principle that democracies must sometimes defend themselves from internal threats. Even in the United States, a country where we think that such limits is unlikely, often has the same kind of tool in its own constitutional toolbox. Section 3 of the 14th Amendment of the U.S. Constitution is known as the Disqualification Clause. It was adopted in 1868 in the aftermath of the Civil War. Its purpose was to prevent former Confederates of the U.S. South, those who had sworn an oath to the U.S. Constitution and then participated in an insurrection, from returning to positions of power. The logic was unmistakable. If you try to overthrow the constitutional order, you cannot be trusted to protect it. It's a form of constitutional self-defense, but the clause has rarely been used in modern times, and it raises the difficult question of interpretation and enforcement. What exactly counts as an insurrection? Who decides? Does it require a conviction? Militant democracy is not easy. I'm not even sure it's ever a good tool, to be honest. But if it is to be applied, as many countries try to, it certainly must be applied carefully, transparently, and only in defense of core democratic principles. Now, strategy number 3. When legal tools fall short or are absent altogether, responsibility often shifts to political parties. Political parties are, or at least used to be in the United States, democracy's front line of defense. They serve not only to organize competition, but to shape it. They decide who gets to run, who gets funding, who gets visibility, who becomes part of the mainstream, and who stays on the margins. Now, historically, this role was clearest in the United States before the 1970s. Back then, 19th century, first half of the 20th century, presidential candidates weren't chosen through primaries and open contests as they are today. They were selected by party insiders, governors, mayors, state party chairs, key donors, who gathered behind closed doors at party conventions. These were the famous smoke-filled rooms, hotel suites, where powerful men decided who would lead the party. Certainly undemocratic, certainly opaque, certainly excluded many voices, but it was also a pretty effective filter. Party bosses, motivated less by democratic idealism than by political pragmatism, worked to keep out candidates who were seen as too dangerous, too erratic, or too extreme. They wanted someone who could win, and more importantly, someone who wouldn't destroy the party from within. Consider the example of Henry Ford, founder of Ford Motor Company. In the early 1920s, Henry Ford was one of the most famous and admired men in America. He had revolutionized the auto industry. He was seen by many as a business visionary and a populist hero. And he was openly anti-Semitic. His newspaper, the Dearborn Independent, published vicious attacks on Jews, including a reprint of the Protocols of the Elders of Zion. Despite this, Ford was immensely popular. In a 1923 poll, nearly 30% of Americans said they would vote for Ford for president, more than any other name on the list. His popularity alarmed the political establishment. But Ford was stopped, not by voters, not by the courts. He was blocked by party leaders. The Democratic Party refused to nominate him. Without institutional backing, his campaign fizzled. He never made it out of the back room. That was partisan gatekeeping at work. It was messy. It was elite-driven. Not particularly democratic. Excluded many Americans from the nominating process, but it protected democracy by filtering out candidates seen as dangerous to the system. Now, that system in the United States collapsed in the 1970s. After the upheaval of the 1968 Democratic Convention that took place in Chicago, and a response to growing pressure for transparency and grassroots involvement, both major parties reformed the nomination process. They introduced binding primaries and caucuses in most states. They weakened the role of party bosses and insiders. They handed the power of nomination directly to the voters. The reform was certainly democratic in spirit, but it also had some unintended consequences. It eliminated the filters. Charismatic outsiders can now bypass traditional structures. They no longer needed permission from party leaders. They just needed attention and a voting base. Now, that shift didn't happen only in the U.S. Across many democracies, traditional party institutions have been weakening in the most recent decades. Leaders who would have once been kept out have found paths to power. In Turkey,
Recep Erdogan rose through a mainstream party into, and eventually transformed that party into a vehicle for his own consolidation of power. In the Philippines, Rodrigo Duterte circumvented party structures altogether, running a populist campaign fueled by mass media and anti-establishment rhetoric. When partisan gatekeeping fails, the risks are pretty high. Authoritarian populists can use those institutions to gain legitimacy. And once inside the system, they're harder to stop because they now wear the costume of democracy. Like with the other two solutions I've talked about, gatekeeping is also not a perfect solution. It can exclude legitimate contenders, can entrench establishment elites. But when it collapses entirely, the democratic system does become more vulnerable to takeover from within. So what happens when parties fail to keep extremists out? So here comes the fourth strategy, containment. Containment means forming broad coalitions. It means cooperation across ideological lines. It means setting aside major policy differences in order to preserve democratic rules. History shows us both what happens when this succeeds and when it fails. The clearest failure is certainly Weimar Germany. We already have talked about this. Conservative elites believe they can control Hitler, ended up aligning with him and helping him into power. France has done this for decades. In 2024, just recently, France did it again, facing the threat of Marine Le Pen's national rally, gaining parliamentary majority, center-right and center-left parties made a decision. In dozens of districts across France, they withdrew candidates. They urged their voters to back rivals. They gave up seats to preserve democracy. This is containment. Containment is hard. It requires giving up short-term wins. It often means disappointing your base, but it can preserve the space for democracy to survive. Containment may look attractive, but it often reinforces the narrative that insiders are keeping out outsiders. When the mainstream parties join together to keep out outsiders, this looks pretty suspicious for democracy. So again, like the other strategies, it makes a lot of sense, but there are some weaknesses that it faces. I'm going to turn now to the fifth and final strategy. When institutions break down, civil society becomes the last line of defense. Trade unions, universities, religious leaders, professional organizations, ordinary citizens. The great French theorist in the 19th century, Alexis de Tocqueville, called these the schools of democracy. Another important figure, Bayard Rustin, who was one of the architects of the U.S. Civil Rights Movement, took that idea and built it into a mass strategy. Believed that social change requires more than moral clarity. It required discipline, collective action. He planned the March on Washington in 1963. He trained activists in nonviolent resistance.

And he understood that defending democracy means organizing, not just protesting. Rustin called for angelic troublemakers, people willing to create tension for the sake of justice. We've seen this strategy work again and again. In Korea in 1987, mass protests forced military rulers to concede free elections. In Brazil, just in 2022, civic groups issued a national letter for democracy. In Germany in 2024, millions marched in cities across the country of Germany. Churches, schools, and businesses joined to send a message to the radical right. Societal mobilization sends a message, not just to leaders, but to everyone. Democracy is not passive. It must be lived, must be defended, and it must be made visible. So let's return once again to Lowenstein's warning. Democracy is the Trojan horse, he said, by which the enemy enters the gate. He meant that the danger is not always foreign, it's often domestic, and internal threats required active defenses. Today, we've just looked at five of those defenses. Each of these strategies matter. Each of them has been used. Each has helped democracy survive moments of danger. But none of them is a long-term strategy. They buy time. They hold the gate. They keep space open. But that brings us to the next question. How do we move beyond survival? How do we make democracy resilient for the long term? Not just reactive, but trusted. Not just defensive, but renewing itself. That's where we'll go next. Thank you.

Welcome to EDS, Wiedehahn Suup, Great Minds. Hi, I'm Daniel Ziblatt. I'm a professor of government at Harvard University. In recent years, much of our attention has focused on how to defend democracies in moments of crisis. What do we do when democracy is under siege, when the threat is already inside the gate? What would it take to make our democracies resilient for the long term? Not just able to survive threats, but able to adapt, able to thrive, and able to avoid crises in the first place. By winning back the trust of citizens who increasingly doubt the system can work for them. Now, there are many answers to that question. We could talk about civics education, and we should, perhaps. We could talk about reducing economic inequality, expanding economic opportunity, and rebuilding social trust. Each of those also requires long-term investments in society to begin to pay off. Today, though, I want to make the case for something different, a different kind of long-term investment. Something I believe is just as essential and far too often overlooked. If democracy is to endure, our political institutions must be responsive. They must respond to voters genuinely, consistently, credibly, while also protecting the rights of minorities. In this lecture, I'll explain why that balance is so important between majority rule and minority rights, how we've gone astray, and what we can do to fix it. But the main idea in my lecture today is that to make democracy resilient for the long run, we need to focus on an institutional reform agenda. That is, we need to be attentive to constantly tending to our political institutions. We need to push for changes, adaptations. Okay, let's get started by putting this all in context. The classic image of democracy, as I talked about way back in the first lecture, is simple. Citizens vote, politicians compete, and their votes shape policy. That's the promise. That's what makes democracy legitimate. But in many democracies, especially in the United States, my own country, but not only in the United States, that promise has frayed. In election after election, voters make their preferences clear. Yet those preferences are ignored, blocked, or distorted by institutions that were meant to translate public will into policy. And the United States Senate, our upper chamber, a minority of legislators representing a minority of the population, regularly block bills supported by large national majorities. There are hundreds

U.S. senators. You would think if a bill had the support of 51 senators, a majority would pass. Majority rule, right? But that's not the case. A particular rule in the United States Senate requires 60 votes to pass a law. Not for special things. There may be always supermajority rules for sensitive topics, but 60 votes are needed for just about every piece of legislation, every single day. Majorities get thwarted every day. And that's not the only problem. In many U.S. states, partisan gerrymandering, something I've referred to before, makes it virtually impossible for one party to win, no matter how many votes it receives. So what exactly is partisan gerrymandering? Well, in a democracy, electoral districts, of course, are supposed to represent communities fairly, so the votes translate into seats in a reasonable way. But in the United States, the party that controls a state legislature often has the power to draw the election district boundaries themselves. And when they do that, they don't draw them neutrally. They draw them to favor their own district. That practice is called partisan gerrymandering. Now, all of these institutional issues I've just described matter a lot in shaping why U.S. politics feels so unresponsive. Large majority of citizens can vote for change, but district maps, the rules of the U.S. Senate, even how our president gets elected, block it. In the United States, all of these institutional devices make it hard for majorities to express themselves. The consequences are real, and they cut deep. For example, opinion polls in the United States make clear that Americans overwhelmingly support stronger gun control laws. Poll after poll shows large majorities in favor of background checks and limits on the circulation of firearms. Yet those measures rarely even come up for a vote in Congress. The same is true for proposals to raise the national minimum wage for salaries. Large majorities support this, but year after year, the system blocks reform. When majorities of voters see their voices ignored, cynicism sets in, trust erodes, and into that void step populists who promise to blow up the system altogether. If a democracy is to survive, it has to deliver. It has to work. Now, I want to add a caveat. We often think of majority democracy as just majority rule, but that's not quite right. Modern democracy, liberal democracy, is a blend. Majority rule, yes, but combined with the protection of minority rights. The balance is delicate. If you tilt too far towards majoritarianism and you risk the tyranny of the majority, you tilt too far the other way, insulating policy from voters altogether, and you get what we see too often today, a democracy that doesn't feel democratic. It's not just frustrating, it's dangerous. So the real question isn't whether to limit majorities, it's when and how. Now, some limits are essential. A liberal democracy must certainly protect certain rights, freedom of speech, freedom of religion, the right to vote, equal protection under the law. So let me make this more concrete. Back in the early 1940s in the United States, in the state of West Virginia, a group of school children refused to salute the American flag. They were part of a religious minority group, the Jehovah's Witnesses. Their faith taught them that saluting a flag was idolatry. The local democratically elected school board thought differently. It required every child to stand and pledge allegiance to the flag. Those who refused to do this were punished. One young girl simply wanted to remain silent. Her conscience told her that saluting the flag was a violation of her religious faith. Instead of tolerance, she faced expulsion and humiliation. Her case went all the way to the United States Supreme Court. In 1940, the court had upheld the mandatory flag salute. The majority of the town felt flag salutes were necessary, and the court said this is how it should be. But by 1943, in the middle of World War II, the Supreme Court justices changed their minds. In West Virginia versus Barnett, Supreme Court case, Justice Jackson wrote one of the most eloquent defenses of freedom in American history. He declared that certain rights must remain beyond the reach of majorities. That principle remains vital. Majorities must not be allowed to take away fundamental rights, nor should majorities be allowed to dismantle democracy itself, to rewrite the rules in ways that entrench themselves in power or eliminate opposition. Those are the domains where limits on majorities are not only justified, but necessary. But outside of those critical areas, many of our systems go further, too far. And instead of protecting democracy, these constraints on majorities end up undermining it. Let me give you a few examples. The country of Thailand.

0: 2023, the opposition won a landslide parliamentary election led by a promising young candidate for office.
1: Sensational. I think the people have spoken. And
2: it's a new dawn.
1: They're here in time, full of hope. And we hope to bring about change.
0: But it couldn't form a government because a military-appointed Senate overruled the will of the voters. And in the United States, as I've just said, the Electoral College has twice in recent decades awarded the presidency to the candidate who actually lost the popular vote. These kinds of institutions don't protect rights. They don't defend the rule of law. They simply prevent majorities from governing. And when that happens, voters stop believing the system works. So that's one problem. There's another danger, though, one we even talk about less, the problem of false majorities. Sometimes the issue isn't that real majorities are blocked, it's that non-majorities are artificially inflated into governing power. This happens under a system known as the first-past-the-post. So what do I mean by that? It's pretty simple. In a political system which each district, the candidate who wins the most votes wins. This is the way we elect our Congress in the United States, and the way that presidents are elected in Korea. Not a majority, just the one who wins the most votes. Even if a candidate gets only 35 or 40% of the votes, as long as it's more than anyone else, they get to take the seat. Now, compare that with proportional representation, a system Koreans know from the National Assembly. Under proportional representation, seats are distributed in proportion to the votes a party receives. If a party wins 30% of the vote, it gets about 30% of the seats. It's closer to fair. Now, Koreans use a mixed system combining first-past-the-post districts and proportional representations precisely to avoid the distortions of pure first-past-the-post, or sometimes they're called winner-take-all systems. Without the proportional seats, large parties can exaggerate their strength far beyond their support, and smaller parties would all but disappear. In countries that rely heavily on first-past-the-post systems, distortions are common. So let me give you an example. In India in 2014, Prime Minister Modi's BJP party captured just 31% of the national vote. 31%, less than one-third, yet won a commanding majority of seats in parliament. In Canada, 2021, the Liberal Party actually won fewer votes nationwide than the Conservatives, but more seats, which allowed Justin Trudeau to remain Prime Minister. Now, at first glance, this might look like a kind of technical issue, but in today's age of authoritarian populism, it's a real danger, because across the West, far-right ethno-nationalist parties rarely represent a true majority. More often, they command about a third of the vote. But under these first-past-the-post systems, that third can be magnified into full governing power. Now, compare that to proportional systems in Europe. In Germany, the far-right Alternative for Germany has won at most 20% of the vote in recent elections. Under a first-past-the-post system, that could be enough to win control of dozens of districts and wield outsized influence. But under proportional representation, 20% of the votes translates into 20% of the seats. So this party, the Alternative for Germany, is present, but it's contained. Proportional systems dilute the power of extremist parties, in addition to being more representative. They rarely allow a motivated minority to convert itself into an artificial or inflated majority. Instead, they compel broad coalitions that reflect the real diverse majority of society. The danger of false majorities then is clear. Without proportionality, democracy can be hijacked by authoritarian minorities who never truly win majority support. And that distortion too erodes the foundations of democracy. Now, here's something we often don't admit. Many of these anti-majoritarian institutions that I've just described that are so present in the United States weren't created actually to protect the vulnerable. They were created to protect the powerful. I'll give you an example. In Chile, after the authoritarian Pinochet regime wrote the 1980 constitution to entrench itself in power after dictatorship, it created unelected senators. It gave the military autonomy over its budget, away far from the power of majorities. It locked in privileges so that conservative elites could retain influence even after democracy returned. In the United States, institutions like the U.S. Senate, the

electoral college were not born as neutral checks and balances as we often think of them today. They were actually compromises way back in the 18th century in a world of slavery and entrenched privilege. They were designed to protect small states, landowners, and slaveholders. And today they continue to shield entrenched interests. These are not timeless guardrails of democracy. They're often historical artifacts. And just because something is old doesn't mean it's sacred. So here's the hopeful part. There are democracies, stable, successful ones, that have modernized their institutions. Take the country of Norway. It gained independence in 1905. Norway's system was riddled with distortions. Rural districts were overrepresented. Parliament had an unelected upper chamber. Suffrage was limited. Step by step, Norwegians reformed their institutions. They introduced universal suffrage. They eliminated rural overrepresentation. They abolished their upper chamber altogether. Today, Norway is one of the most majoritarian democracies in the world, and it's also one of the most stable, trusted, and admired. The same story can be told about Sweden and Denmark. Both once had an unelected upper chamber. Both abolished them, Sweden in 1970, Denmark in 1953. New Zealand did the same. These countries streamlined their system so that elections more directly translate into government. The results speak for themselves. These are some of the freest, most stable, most trusted democracies in the world. So I think the lesson is pretty simple. You can strengthen democracy by empowering the majority, as long as you protect core rights. It's not a choice between fairness and stability. You can have both. So what would a more responsive, more resilient democracy look like? Let me offer three basic principles. First, let voters choose their leaders. That means eliminating systems where losers can win. In presidential systems, that means abolishing the electoral college. In parliamentary systems, it means avoiding electoral rules that allow parties with fewer votes to actually win more seats. It means banning gerrymandering. It means adopting proportional representation systems where there is no proportional representation to more fairly translate votes into seats. Second principle, let majorities govern within constitutional limits. If a party wins a majority, it should be able to pass laws, as long as those laws don't infringe on the basic rights or undermine democracy itself. Rules like the U.S. Senate filibuster, which allows a minority to veto nearly everything, don't protect democracy, they undermine it. Third, let democracy evolve. Constitutions must be living documents. They must adapt to society's change. Democracies need institutions that can adjust to new realities. Otherwise, they risk becoming brittle, unresponsive, illegitimate. Now, let me be clear. Responsiveness does not mean trampling on minority rights. There are rights that must be never up for grabs. Freedom of speech, freedom of conscience, bodily autonomy, equal protection under the law. These must be protected by constitutions and enforced by independent courts. But we need to distinguish between protecting rights and protecting interests or privileges. Not every veto is about justice. Sometimes it's just about power. And history teaches us that societies are more stable when inequality is low, when opportunity is broad, and when everyone feels they have a stake in the system. So if we want to protect democracy, we don't need to give permanent vetoes to powerful minorities. We need to build systems that deliver for everyone. Now, this is just not a theoretical debate. Around the world, faith in democracy is wavering. American democracy, my own, is fraying because of a failure to reform our institutions. And here's the danger. When people lose faith in democratic institutions, they don't stop wanting representation. They simply turn elsewhere to get it. And that, again, is where authoritarian demagogues come in. They promise to smash through the gridlock, to bypass institutions, speak directly for the people against corrupt elites. Sometimes they're right about the problems. Institutions are often unresponsive, but their solutions, dismantling checks and balances, concentrating power in their own hands, are rarely democratic. So the challenge is clear. We must make democracy work before it breaks. So let me go back to lecture one. Democracy, at its heart, is about a procedure. But over the course of these seven lectures, I hope you've also seen something else. It's about more than that. It's about power. It's about accountability. It's about people choosing their leaders and those leaders being responsive to the people. The good news is that this is possible. Around the world, democracies have modernized, have reformed, have adapted. And when they do, they have emerged stronger.
To do this, we must see clearly that democracy doesn't just need to survive, it needs to work. That's how we defend it in the short term, and that's also how we defend it and make it resilient in the long term. And that is how we ultimately earn the trust of a new generation of citizens who are still watching, still voting, and still waiting for democracy to deliver. Thank you.

So this is also going to be a seated pose. Sit with both legs out in front of you. Good. Now you might think that this will be a bland pose, but you're wrong. It's going to be spicy. I'll say that one more time. So you might think that this is going to be a bland pose, but you're wrong. It's going to be spicy. Yes. Good. Open your legs to the side and keep your back really straight. I'll say that one more time. So open your legs to the side and keep your back really straight. Good. Now, if your legs bend, you probably went too far. I'll say that one more time. So if your legs bend, you probably went too far. Good. When you feel you're at the right place, flex your foot. I'll say that one more time. So when you feel you're at the right place, flex your feet. Good. Now constantly try to rotate your legs outward instead of curling them in. I'll say that one more time. So constantly try to rotate your legs outward instead of curling them in. Good. Now slowly start to reach forward by crawling out with your hands. I'll say that one more time. So slowly start to reach forward by crawling out with your hands. Good. Now don't try to put your head on the floor. Don't. Try to push your stomach forward instead. I'll say that one more time. So don't try to put your head on the floor instead. Well, try to push your stomach forward instead. Yeah? Good. From here, try pointing and flexing your feet. I'll say that one more time. So from here, try pointing and flexing your feet. Good. Now, this is for all the savory food you had late last night. You can't fool me. I'll say it one more time. Now, this is for all the savory food you had late last night. You can't fool me. Good. That was it. This is just the equal angle pose.

0: 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Next one. 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Okay, work one's way up. 노력하여 올라가다는 거예요. So, I worked my way up. From a secretary to a top lawyer. 자, I worked my way up from a secretary to a top lawyer. 저는 비서에서 일류 변호사로 승진했습니다. So, 바로 you start as a secretary and you work your way up to a top lawyer. 그러니까 start out as, work your way up 이게 거의 같이 쓰이는 거죠. 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From a secretary, 어디부터 시작해서? To a top lawyer. All right, next one. She worked her way up from a small retail business to a global empire. She worked her way up from a small retail business to a global empire. 자, 그녀는 작은 소매업에서 세계적인 기업으로 발돋움했습니다. All right, so start here and then you end up here. Right, so that's the whole meaning behind this expression. She worked her way up from 여기서 시작하고 and then ended up there. Great expression. Now let's move on to shadowing. All right, guys, it's time for shadowing. All right, are you guys ready? All right, we're gonna do a little practice and remember, get into the rhythm. Okay, of the whole sentence. All right, let's start. I was in charge of the warehouse inventory. I started out as a truck driver. Then I worked my way up to become the inventory manager. Inventory manager. 네, 사실 inventory manager 어렵죠? Inventory manager 이렇게 하시면 돼요. All right, let's do that one more time. I was in charge of the warehouse inventory. I started out as a truck driver. Then I worked my way up to become the inventory manager. Ah, inventory manager. Okay, all right. Let's take a little quiz, everyone. Let's do it.
1: 저는 창고 재고를 담당했습니다. 저는 트럭 운전사로 일을 시작했습니다. 그리고 나서 저는 열심히 일해서 재고 관리인이 됐습니다.
0: Excellent job, everyone. So we learned some really great expressions because 우리가 누구보다 어느 사람이든 we have to start somewhere. So you start out as 저는 여기서 시작을 했는데 중요한 거는 이렇게까지 올라갔다. I worked my way up to something. So these are really great expressions that you can use in a job interview to describe basically your work experience. I started out as a reporter, my own story at EBS Radio, and I worked my way up to 슬기로운 출근 영어. All right, bravo. Good job, Kristen. Okay, thank you so much for joining me today. And of course, be back for another great answer for an English interview. Meanwhile, take care. See you soon. Bye-bye.

Let's move on to some specific details in this whole answer. Okay, key phrase, team player. 자, 단체 작업을 잘 하는 사람. 네, so basically you work well in a team. 자, 팀 안에서 잘 일할 수 있다는 거죠. We are looking for a team player. We are looking for a team player. 자, 이 그 어떤 회사에서 직원을 뽑을 때 We are looking for a team player. 이라면은 우리는 단체 작업을 잘하는 사람을 찾고 있습니다. 그래서 이 단어가 굉장히 사실 중요해요. 그리고 이 business interview나 아니면 business 이런 어떤 직장 생활에서 굉장히 중요한 단어입니다. 왜냐면 같이 잘 일해야 되니까. We are looking for a team player. 팀이랑 같이 일할 수 있는. Alright? Do you like to work alone? Or are you a team player? 자, do you like to work alone? Or are you a team player? 자, 당신은 혼자 일하는 걸 좋아하나요? Do you like to work alone? Or 아니면 단체 작업을 잘 하나요? Yeah, I mean, everybody is different. Some people like to work alone. Some people like to, work as a team. You are a team player. 근데 아마 직장에서는 team player, being a team player is going to be very important because you have to work with other people. Okay? So, team player, very important, and you should try to be a team player. All right, next. Side by side. 자, 함께, 나란히. 네, of course, there was a really famous English textbook called Side by Side. Okay, all right. We worked side by side for many years. We worked side by side for many years. 자, 우리는 여러 해 동안 함께 나란히 일했다. So, you can say, we worked together for many years. 네, this is okay too. 네, 왠지 side by side 하면은 뭔가 더 가깝게 느껴지는 거예요. 나란히, 함께, 아주 타이트하게. We worked side by side for many years. Our family lived side by side. Our family lived side by side. 우리 가족은 나란히 살았다. 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Our family lived side by side. So if you live side by side, you're very close together. Alrighty. Alright, so remember these key phrases. And now let's move on to shadowing. All right, everybody, it's time for shadowing. Okay, it's time to open your mouth and do a little practice, real practice, like a real native speaker. Are you ready? Let's go. I consider myself a great team player. I feel that so much can be done as a team. I enjoy working side by side with my coworkers. That's pretty fast. Okay, no. All right, let's do that one more time. I consider myself a great team player. I feel that so much can be done as a team. I enjoy working side by side with my coworkers. Good. So much can be done. So much can be done. It's like one word. Aha. Okay, now let's test your knowledge. Let's take a little quiz. 저는 제가 단체 작업을 잘하는 사람이라고 생각합니다. Oh, excellent job! So, the key phrases that we learned today is to be a team player. 이 단어를, 이 그 phrase, 이 표현을 쓰면은 참 좋을 것 같아요. Interview에서. I'm a team player. 네, 같이 잘 일할 수 있습니다. I'm like really great.
Great. All right. And then also side by side, of course, you worked side by side with your coworkers, or you worked side by side with someone famous. Really, it really depends on the situation. Now remember these key phrases and make sure you go back to the shadowing and keep practicing again and again and again. All right, that's pretty much it for today. I hope you enjoyed today's show. Please join me next time. Take care. Bye-bye.

Hold it up for as long as you can. I'll say it one more time. So I was kidding. On a serious note, though, hold it up for as long as you can. Good. Pick up the other leg and do the same thing. And I'll say it one more time. So pick up the other leg and do the same thing. Great. Now, with the first leg, give it a little pulse upward about 10 to 20 times. Okay, I'll say it one more time. So now with the first leg, give it a pulse upward about 10 to 20 times. So 1, 2, 3, 4, you get it, right? Good. On a not so random note, check to see if you're hunching your back. I'll say it one more time. So on a not so random note, check to see if you're hunching your back. Good. Now give the other leg the same pulse. I'll say it one more time. So give the other leg the same pulse upward. Good. Now, as a finale, let's see if we can do it with both our legs at the same time. Yeah? I'll say that one more time. So as a finale, let's see if we can do it with both our legs at the same time. Yes, good, that was it. Those were some leg lifts on equal balance pose.

0: It's time for English on the Go, so we're going to look at Jordan's full clip where she talks to us about how from now, well, recently, every birthday she's had, she's liked to take a look at things that she's learned over the years. Let's find out more.
1: Just wanna ignite ya!
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3: Birthdays are great times for reflection on your life and your goals and what you've learned. And obviously, they're great times for presents too, and spending time with family and doing fun things. And I absolutely love those things, especially the presents. But the older I get, the more I realize that birthdays are times for you to reflect on what you've learned in your life up until this age and on what you hope to learn and the type of person that you hope to be as you continue to age. Back in the day, I didn't do this, but now every birthday that I have, I like to write down a number of things that I've learned equivalent to my age. So I just turned 21 last September, and I did 21 things that I've learned since I'm 21. It seems really cheesy, but it's actually really cool to just check in with yourself and see how you're doing and what you're learning and making sure that you are learning stuff, because that's what we should do in life. Learn.
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1: Let's practice our pronunciation. Repeat after me, starting with reflection. Reflection. Reflection. Next we have age. Age. Age. And lastly we have equivalent. Equivalent. Equivalent. Perfect. Let's look at Jordan's clip once again, but with English subtitles.
2: Birthdays are great times for reflection on your life and your goals and what you've learned. And obviously, they're great times for presents too, and spending time with family and doing fun things. And I absolutely love those things, especially the presents. But the older I get, the more I realize that birthdays are times for you to reflect on what you've learned in your life up until this age and on what you hope to learn and the type of person that you hope to be as you continue to age. Back in the day, I didn't do this, but now every birthday that I have, I like to write down a number of things that I've learned equivalent to my age. So I just turned 21 last September, and I did 21 things that I've learned since I'm 21. It seems really cheesy, but it's actually really cool to just check in with yourself and see how you're doing and what you're learning and making sure that you are learning stuff, because that's what we should do in life. Learn.
1: That's true. Life is about learning, but I don't think I've ever written down things that I've learned over the years on a birthday before.
0: Yeah, I've never done that. It's a very good message, very good idea.
1: For sure.
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1: You'd have to write down like 100.
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1: 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You guys know I like to pick at his age sometimes.
0: I know.
1: It's just for fun.
0: Sometimes, it's not sometimes. Anyway, 자 그러면 다시 처음으로 돌아가서 조던 씨가 오늘 굉장히 좋은 표현을 많이 썼거든요.
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1: Perfect.
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0: 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For
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0: example, you can say I see my reflection on the water
1: yeah, or,
0: in
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1: That's right. And what else are birthdays great for? She says. And obviously, they're great times for presents, too, and spending time with family and doing fun things.
0: And obviously, 그리고 물론, they are great times. 여기서 they는
1: birthdays
0: are great times for presents.

0: days are times for you to reflect on what you've learned in your life up until this age and on what you hope to learn and the type of person that you hope to be as you continue to age. Back in the day, I didn't do this, but now every birthday that I have, I like to write down a number of things that I've learned equivalent to my age. So I just turned 21 last September and I did 21 things that I've learned since I'm 21. It seems really cheesy, but it's actually really cool to just check in with yourself and see how you're doing and what you're learning and making sure that you are learning stuff, because that's what we should do in life. Learn.
1: 오늘의 핵심 패턴 복습해 볼까요? 첫 번째로는 언제까지는이라고 해서 up until 쓰였고, 그 다음으로 계속 뭐뭐함에 따라라는 뜻의 as one continues to 동사가 쓰였습니다. 이 두 가지 패턴을 이용해서 영어 문장 4개 만들어 보려고 하는데요. 먼저 우리말 번역 보여드릴게요.

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1: Repeat after me. It was the same up until yesterday. One more time. It was the same up until yesterday. Let's take a look at our next example.
0: 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Up until we talked, I was really confused. And now I'm less confused, maybe. 자, 같이 읽어볼까요?
1: Up until we talked, I was really confused. Up until we talked, I was really confused. Let's take a look at our next pattern.
0: As one continues to, as someone continues to, 계속 뭐뭐함에 따라. 첫 번째 문장은 계속 걸음에 따라, 그러니까 계속 걸었더니 발이 아프기 시작했어요. 이 문장은 As I continued to walk, my feet started hurting. As I continued to walk, my feet started hurting. 발음 연습해 볼까요?
1: As I continued to walk, my feet started hurting. As I continued to walk, my feet started hurting. Let's take a look at our last example.
0: 마지막으로는 우리는 계속 연습하면서 실력이 나아질 거예요. 이 문장은 영어로 We will improve as we continue to practice. 이렇게 됩니다. 같이 읽어볼까요?
1: We'll improve as we continue to practice. We'll improve as we continue to practice. Perfect. Let's take a look at the clip for the last time with both English and Korean subtitles.
2: Birthdays are great times for reflection on your life and your goals and what you've learned. And obviously, they're great times for presents too and spending time with family and doing fun things. And I absolutely love those things, especially the presents. But the older I get, the more I realize that birthdays are times for you to reflect on what you've learned in your life up until this age and on what you hope to learn and the type of person that you hope to be as you continue to age. Back in the day, I didn't do this, but now every birthday that I have, I like to write down

0: a number of things that I've learned equivalent to my age. So I just turned 21 last September, and I did 21 things that I've learned since I'm 21. It seems really cheesy, but it's actually really cool to just check in with yourself and see how you're doing and what you're learning and making sure that you are learning stuff, because that's what we should do in life. Learn.
1: 네, 오늘의 알쏭달쏭 영어 표현 한마디 소개할게요.
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1: 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My birthday falls on a Sunday
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2: Yeah.
1: 바로 fall on입니다.
2: Fall on.
1: 한번더
2: Perfect.
1: 읽어주세요.
2: My birthday falls on a Sunday this year.
1: All right.
2: Perfect. Let's move on to in the social world.

0: and welcome to Yeongo Storytime. I'm Kristen Cho. So, we are going to continue reading our book, The Day of the Baffling Books. We have a situation. We have a problem. 문제가 생겼는데요. Ember is trapped on page 67. Oh my goodness, what is going to happen today? All right, before we begin, we have three words that we need to preview. So let's take a look at our words. Okay, so the first word is anywhere. Anywhere. 어디에서든. Anywhere. It could be anywhere. All right. The second word is to release. To release. 방출하다. And the third word is impossible. Impossible. 네, 불가능한. Okay, impossible. All right, let's see how these words are used in today's story. All right, so what is Toby and Shinoy going to do? Okay, they have to find the book. All right, let's begin reading. Chapter 2. Challenge accepted.
1: What's a temporal prison? Asked Toby.
2: Series 2? They're used to hold a prisoner in a tiny space.
0: Shinoy waved one of the plastic-wrapped photos they'd been adding to the display.
2: It's like being laminated.
0: They quickly looked around for a book, but it could be any book, anywhere. It was definitely a reason to call to action Chaos Crew. But Shinoy's phone was in his class drawer. Luckily, the big screen display was a smart screen. He found the online Chaos Crew game and tapped in his login details. So, good question. Toby가 what is temporal prison? 네, 그래서 여기에서는 Shinoy says that they're used to hold a prisoner in a tiny space. 자, prisoner는 죄수죠. 그리고 to hold, 뭐 가두다. 그러니까 어떤 조그만한 아주 tiny space 공간에 이 죄수를 가두는 거예요. 그게 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There's so many books. Which one is it? 네, 이렇게 해서 이제 문제가 생겼네요. So, of course, they are going to call to action Chaos Crew. 네, 우리 히어로들을 호출을 해야 되겠죠? All right, let's continue reading. The screen released a flash of light and Bug stepped out. New delivery route, she nodded approvingly. I like your skills. I can't stay. Ember's missing.
2: Ember's here, said Shinoy. But we're not exactly sure where.
1: She's on page 67, said Toby, trying to help.
0: Shinoy quickly explained. Bug suggested she visit the computer room to use the network to detect Ember's location.
2: And you two need to check as many books as you can, double quick.
0: Okay, 자, 다들 지금 엠버를 찾고 있네요. Alright, so 여기에서 the screen released a flash of light and Bug stepped out. Alright, this is our second vocabulary. To release, 방출하다. Light는 빛이죠. So, there was a flash of light. She appeared, right? All right. 자, 무슨 일이에요? So, she's on page 67. 자, page 67에 갇혀 있다고 하는데, 이제 이런 상황이 있어서, Bug는 이제 어디를 가야 돼? The computer room. 자,
2: She's going to go to the computer room. Why? It says to use the network to detect Ember's location. 자, 네트워크를 사용을 해서 Ember 위치를 찾는 거예요. All right? 그리고

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Why are you all dressed up? Why are you awake? It's just the house spirit. 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

0: 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Could you just sit and stay?
1: Oh, yeah! Let's go, Bear. 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The house spirit is pretending to be a hedgehog.

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0: brother George. This is Mummy Pig. And this is Daddy Pig. Peppa Pig. Art House Day.
1: Today, Peppa is at Granny and Grandpa Pig's house.
0: What are you doing, Granny?
2: I want to buy a new picture to hang on the wall, so I'm measuring the space.
1: Here are Susie Sheep and Granny Sheep.
0: Hello, Granny Sheep. Hello, Susie.
3: Hello, Peppa.
0: Are you ready for Art House Day?
4: What's that?
0: We go to people's houses and look at art.
2: I'm hoping to find a picture to go on my wall.
5: Art House Day is a celebration of making that comes with a map.

0: Those are the places we visit, and the dots show us the way to go. Let's follow the dots.
1: Here are Pedro Pony and Mr. Pony.
0: Hello, Pedro.
2: Hello.
0: Are you doing Art House Day today?
2: Yes. Do you want to follow the dots with us?
0: Okay.
1: The dots lead all the way to old Mrs. Donkey's house.
3: Hello, everyone. Have you come to look at my art?
0: Yes. There's lots of pictures of owls.
2: Why are they all the same?
3: Because they are screen prints. You place your paper under the screen, then push some ink through the screen with this squeegee, and it makes a print.
4: Wow!
3: Would you like one?
4: Yes, please.
0: Thank you very much.
1: I love the smoothness of screen prints.
3: Would you like one, Granny Pig?
5: They are lovely, but I don't think the colour is right for my living room.
3: Never mind. Have a nibble instead.
5: Oh, thank you.
0: I like Art House Day.
1: There are lots of things to enjoy on Art House Day.
0: We're going this way now. Bye-bye.
4: Bye-bye, Pedro.
0: I wonder where these dots will take us next.
1: The dots lead all the way to Gerald Giraffe's house.
6: Hello, Pepper and Susie. Come and see my daddy's art.
0: Oh, where is the art?
6: It's here. It's just very small. Use this magnifying glass.
0: Wow, a butterfly.
6: A flower.
2: And me.
7: I use a big magnifying glass to make tiny pictures.
2: Ooh!
8: He's making a tiny picture of me.
3: What a wonderful way to express yourself through art.
8: I like them because they can fit in your pocket.
5: Very nice, but a bit too small to go on my wall.
7: Please help yourselves to a cheese ball nibble.
4: Thank you.
3: Cheese balls. Now there's a work of art. Delicious.
5: Oh, it started to rain.
3: Raindrops can be beautiful too, Granny Pig. Look. It's nature making art.
0: The rain is pretty, but it is a bit wet as well.
3: Lucky for us, this is the last art house to visit.
0: Oh, this is my house.
1: So many spots. This must have taken ages to paint.
3: It took me 20 minutes and a lifetime.
9: Oh, I like this big one. But what is it?
3: It is the balance between the rational world and the subconscious.
0: That's how my granny talks.
3: Girls, what do you like?
0: I like this green one. It makes me think of grass.
10: I like this one. It makes me think of cheese balls.
5: Oh, yes. And it's just the right size and colour to go on my wall. May I buy it?
3: Darling, you can have it. I'm just so happy to have shared this Art House Day with you all.
10: And I'm happy we shared all the nibbles.
1: Peppa loves Art House Day. Everyone.

0: I never want to leave this couch.
1: Where are the kids?
2: They're on the phone to Muffin.
1: Oh, happy New Year's.

0: Phew. I do not have the energy for games today.
1: This way, customer.
2: Oh, man.
1: This will be the most amazing trip you've ever been on. Or I get my money back. On you get. What's your step?
2: Hey, ow. What's going on?
1: Oh, yeah. Dad, can you be our boat?
2: Oh, can't your mum do it?
0: Hey.
1: You're already on the floor.
2: Sorry, I haven't got it in me today.
1: Are you sick?
2: No, just sleepy. Yeah, sleepy. We went to bed a bit late last night.
1: Because you went to the New Year's party at Muffins. She saw you dancing on her barbecue table.
3: What? Why wasn't she asleep?
1: She woke up when Uncle Stripe yelled, "Cannonball!" and jumped into the pool.
2: Ha! Classic Stripe.
1: Please, can you be our boat?
2: Oh, Chilly.
4: You make a much better boat than me.
2: Ugh, fine. One boat game. Then you kids play by yourselves.
1: Hooray!
4: Enjoy!
1: Oh, and Mum, you're going to be the whale.
3: What?
1: This episode of Bluey is called Whale Watching. Wait, you have to pay me money for a ticket. Oh, yes, here you go.
5: Thank you.
1: Here's your ticket.
4: Ooh.
1: Now, if you aren't happy with your whale watching trip, I'll give you your money back.
5: Lovely.
1: But that won't happen. This will be the best whale watching tour you've ever been on.
2: Well, I don't know about that, kid.
1: All aboard.
2: Oh, Bluey, that's too loud.
1: Up we go. Yay. It's a lovely day to go boat riding. The sea is nice and calm.
2: Yeah, it's smooth sailing today.
1: Oh no, we've hit rough seas.
2: What?
1: Hold on, customer. Here comes a big wave. Ah! Dad, we hit rough seas.
2: No, we hit smooth seas. And, oh, look, we're at the whales.
3: No, you're not. The whales are ages away.
4: And point of fact, the boat doesn't decide about rough seas, the boat driver does.
1: Yeah.
2: Point of fact, whales can't talk. Second point of fact, today there are no rough seas.
1: Well, I'm going to find some rough seas. Sail, sail. Here we are, rough seas.
2: Nope.
1: Well, I'm just going to sail around till I find them.
2: Ugh, okay, fine. Hold on to your breakfast.
1: Here we go.
5: Hold on, customer.
1: Sorry, customer. We have seemed to accidentally wander into some rough seas.
2: Accidentally?
1: Please don't go to the lunch food thing before the storm is over.
2: Oh, storm's over. And look, we're at the whales.
3: Watch out! Snappy turtles!
1: Oh, yeah, snappy turtles.
2: Oh, for... All right. Snap, snap, snap, snap, snap, snap. Ow! Snap!
3: You!
2: And now we're at the...
3: Tidal wave!
2: Oh, man. Oh, man.
1: Are you okay, customer?
5: Yes, I'm fine.
1: You don't want your money back?
5: No, this is fun. But are we almost at the whales?
1: Yeah.
3: Yes. No.
5: Look over there.
1: A whale.
2: Wake.
5: The whale isn't doing much.
1: Yeah, come on, Whaley.
3: All right.
2: The old girl's not very lively today.
1: Maybe let's try feeding it.
3: Oh, yeah, that might help, actually.
5: What do whales eat?
2: Something very healthy and green.
4: Usually, but today, this one wants corn chips.
1: Oh, okay, I'll be right back.
4: Oh, and some sour cream.
1: You got it.
2: Good move.
5: Wow, whales eat a lot.
2: They can eat up to 5 bags a day.
3: These are very bad for you, okay, kids? Only whales should eat these. Oh, so good.
1: Okay, here we go. The whale's being fed now. Get your camera ready, passenger. You're going to see the whale jump.
3: Jump? Oh, man.
5: Don't whales usually jump out of the water?
3: Yeah, that's not going to happen today.
5: Oh, what?
2: Yeah, what?
3: Sorry.
2: So this boat's gone through a huge storm, brave rough seas, a tidal wave, and snappy turtles to see a whale who lies there eating corn chips.
3: It would seem so.
1: Well, I guess we'll sail back home now.
4: Aww. Oh, kids, look, how about I put a show about whales on the TV?
1: Yeah!
5: TV!
3: It's gotta be done.
2: Oh, no argument here.
1: Okay, customer. I'm sorry the whale trip was no good. Here's your money back.
5: Thanks.
1: We're gonna watch TV now.
2: What? On me?
4: Whales trip.

0: extremely long distances into warm waters to have their babies.
1: Aw, so cute.
0: They stay with them all the way back to the colder waters.
2: Gee, those whales sure are good mums. You can't help but admire that motherly bond.
1: Dad, we can't hear the TV.
0: There's nothing a whale mom wouldn't do for her children.
1: Whoa! That whale's more jumpy than the one we saw.
0: They teach their young how to...
2: So you don't need the whale or the boat anymore?
1: No, I've had enough whales and boats, thank you.
3: Ooh, a coconut.

0: I feel like being naughty. 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Time to activate the Dimensionator. By two, by two, Octonauti Cube. With my new three-dimensional powers, nothing can stop me now.
1: 3, 4.
2: Oh. My turn to roll.
0: No, my turn. 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

0: and you lose.
1: Square power! 2x2!
2: 3x3!
0: Naughty me!
3: Not so fast, Dr. Naughty. What are you doing?
0: Taking you for a spin. Octonaughty. Now in 3D. You'll never escape from my Dimensionator. No sneaky signaling, Octoflop.
4: What is that? Maybe someone needs a big cube, like me. Coming! Did somebody want a cube?
0: What's this? Who are you?
5: I am 27, and I am a...
0: Bit of a mess. I'm the only cube allowed around here. The rest of you will be wonky shapes forever. Now, let's have no more distractions.

0: By the power of
1: three dimensions! The three nines! Super sneeze! Achoo!
2: Octocube! 1, 2, 3, 4, 5, 6, 7, 8! Octocube! By the power of
1: three dimensions! The Fantabulous Fours!
3: Nice is stronger than naughty.
4: By the power of
5: three dimensions! The three! Smile, please!
6: The Dimensionator will make me a super powerful cube again.
7: Hey, I'm feeling flat. Let me out of here.
1: Super cubes!
5: By the power of
1: three dimensions!